0: universe full of possibility. Maybe that's optimistic, but hey, we like to look at things through positive lenses. All right, hope you had a great weekend. Let's dive into it. Katie Nicole is our artist of the week. She celebrates her birthday on Wednesday. And so to celebrate birthday week, we're going to pick five of her songs, one every single day this week, to be able to dive into. The song that started it all is what we're going to focus in on today. You'll hear from Katie explaining how just a moment of the song before it was officially released, actually going viral on social media, was the catalyst to the start of her career. Also, we got some music news to cover off about the new track from The Afters that just landed, Eve of a Miracle, and the challenge that they've given to every single one of us off the back of this song. I will catch you up very soon. All right, but next, something to get you thinking with our daily thought. Loving this little head scratcher? We'll do it next at the Daily.
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0: Hey, tune into The Daily. Happy Monday. We've got a brand new week staring us in the face. And to dive headfirst into it, let's get you thinking with our daily thought.
1: Something to think about.
2: Wow, I never thought of it like that.
0: All right, so the idea of fear seems to have come up a little bit over the last couple of weeks, but this is a really interesting perspective on it. Fear doesn't stop death. It stops you from fully living. All right, fear doesn't stop death. It stops you from fully living. Because, all right, let's dive into this. Fear often feels like it's protecting us, doesn't it? It whispers, hey, don't take the risk. Stay here where it's safe. What if it all goes wrong? And sometimes that can be useful. Fear can stop us from making reckless decisions. But I've started wondering how often the fear that I listen to isn't protecting my life, but rather quietly shrinking it. Because when I think about the things that I've regretted, they're rarely the moments that I tried and failed. They're the conversations I avoided, the opportunities that I talked myself out of, the places I never went because I was waiting to feel more confident. Strange thing is that confidence usually comes after we act, not before when we want it. And look, none of us can avoid death. That's one certainty that we all share. Fear can't negotiate with it or delay it forever. So if fear can't stop the end, why do I let it decide so much of the middle? That's where we are right now. And maybe fully living isn't about feeling fearless. It's about accepting that uncertainty is part of every meaningful experience. Loving people, chasing dreams, changing direction, speaking honestly, they all carry risk, don't they? I mean, I still feel afraid more often than I'd like. But I'm beginning to ask a different question. Instead of what if this goes wrong, I wonder, what kind of life would I be building if fear keeps making my decisions? And to me, that feels far more confronting than fear itself. So remember, fear doesn't stop death, but it does stop you from fully living. That's worth thinking about. That's our daily thought.
3: One way.
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0: still to come on The Daily. The Afters are back with another new song. You're my courage when I worry in a dead of night. It's called Eve of a Miracle. And another track that's going to be on the new album dropping later this year. We'll give you a listen to it very soon at the news desk. But before we do, let's introduce you to our artist of the week, Katie Nicole. She celebrates her 26th birthday on Wednesday. And so for birthday week, we're going to dig into one of her songs every single day. But before we get an understanding about her music, let's hear her talk about one of the key moments that has helped define her as a person. This next story that she's very open about sharing has really become such a key part of her testimony.
1: I picked up a bottle of pills on my dresser and I looked at it and I said it would be that easy. But that bottle of pills fell out of my hand and I just felt the Lord say, I'm not done yet. I got into music when I was very, very young. I always loved singing. I was singing around the house. I was singing VBS songs. But it wasn't until I was like 9 or 10 years old that I was like, you know what? I want to be on a stage. That's what I want to do. I was born with something called congenital scoliosis. And the type of scoliosis I have is very uncommon and it's very progressive. There were a lot of unknowns in the very beginning of my diagnosis. I was told I was going to need to have back surgery, and I was going to have metal rods and screws placed into my spine in order to correct the curve because it was now putting pressure on my lungs and on my heart. I went into the surgery, and when I came out, I was in excruciating pain every single day. You know, when I was supposed to be recovered, I was still in pain. I was severely depressed, severely had, you know, anxiety I had never even seen before. Like, there was one moment where I said, God, I cannot do this anymore. I don't believe that God would waste a single second of our pain, and I know that he didn't in that season of my life. Eventually, they said to me, removing the metal rods and screws is our only option. So they went in, they removed the metal rods and screws, and after this surgery, I mean, there wasn't a single window in that ICU, but I looked up and I saw the light again for the first time. It was as if I was meeting Jesus for the first time. And I know that's kind of crazy because I knew Jesus my whole life. I've always been a Christian. But I knew that his presence was all over that room. After the surgery, they went in, they took x-rays, and my spine was actually straighter without the metal rods and screws in it. Coming out of the surgery and finally just knowing that God had plans for me, that was the most amazing feeling.
0: It's Katie Nicole. The song that we're about to get into and hear more from Katie as she explains the story behind it is the one that started it all for her. In Jesus' name, God of Possible. What's this story about? How did it all happen? And how did TikTok play a massive role? You'll find out next on The Daily.

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Next on The Daily, I'll tell you about the brand new song from The Afters. It's out. Alrighty, we'll cover it off at the news desk. It's called Eve of a Miracle. But before we do that, let's introduce you to our Artist of the Week.

0: We are talking about Katie Nicole. On Wednesday, she celebrates her birthday. And I don't want you to feel old, but Katie's birthday was July 29, and then there's a 2 in front of it. Yep, the year 2000. She is only 25 right now, turning 26 on Wednesday. So to help her celebrate birthday week, we're going to look at one of her songs every single day. And the song that we're about to dive into, In Jesus' Name, God of Possible, is where it all began for Katie. In fact, because of a little moment on social media that went viral, the release schedule on this song got accelerated, and, well, the label was forced to act and push her earlier than they had planned. Here's what Katie told us on the show.
1: We wrote a song that originally was called God of Possible, which is why it's called In Jesus' Name, and then parentheses it says God of Possible. It's because the original song was a completely different song, and but it did have one part in it that was, you know, the part you hear today, and it's the I pray for your healing, that circumstances will change. And this actually went viral on TikTok. And I just saw how this was impacting people. And I brought it to my label and I was like, hey guys, what do you think of this? Like, what's happening here? And they kind of just sat back and they were like, it's cool, but I don't know. Basically, they had this plan to debut me a lot later than what actually happened. But In Jesus' Name started to kind of circulate through the internet. And it was this crazy, crazy thing that had never happened before in the history of Christian music.
0: It's crazy the influence that social media can have, even on Christian music. So, your artist of the week, Katie Nicole. This is where it all began. In Jesus' Name, God of Possible, at The Daily.

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0: 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It's Cam here with you as now we wander over to the news desk for a little update.
1: I like to get the daily news.
0: All right, we've had plenty of new music to indulge in over the weekend, and we've got something hot off the press from the afters.
2: It's a new day, it's a new life. It's like I can breathe.
0: Following along from New Day, New Life that dropped earlier this year. Then there was It's Gonna Get Better. There's now a third new song from the forthcoming album, New Day, New Life, which will be here later this year. They've just dropped a song. It's called Eve of Miracle.

0: Now, the band says that God's proven again and again that there's no mountain he can't move. And before the miracle, there was an act of faith. And this song leaves us with the challenge to realize where we are right now. They posed the question simply, are you on the eve of a miracle?
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0: because it topped the chart this week 22 years ago, which is crazy. But next, a little bit of Monday motivation. We've got a couple of minutes to dive into your health and your well-being, and especially if you're trying to eat a little bit better and you're just trying to be a little bit healthier. There's one thing that always seems to come up, and that's temptation, isn't it? I'm going to suggest to you that there's maybe a better way to go than just trying to willpower your way through it. We'll cover this off with a bit of Monday motivation next at The Daily.
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0: Are you tuned into The Daily? Happy Monday. Let's get you started with a bit of Monday motivation behind you. So we're going to talk about your health and fitness for a couple of minutes. I'm a personal trainer as well as doing this show, and conversations in this space, they just make me very excited. And so I love diving into this every single Monday. And a conversation I've had with a number of clients over the last few weeks has been around making the easy choice the right choice. And what I mean by that is setting up your environment so that when you are feeling a little bit lacking in your quote-unquote motivation, for example, take out for dinner. You can just sit on the couch and tap the Uber Eats on your phone and away you go, as opposed to preparing a meal at home. And look, for a long time, I thought that disciplined people were simply stronger than everyone else. I imagined that they woke up every day, stared temptation in the face, and they somehow won. But the more that I've watched people who consistently stick to good habits, the more I realize they're actually playing a completely different game. They don't rely on saying no 100 times a day. They make decisions once, and then they build their environment around those decisions. For example, if junk food's always in the cupboard, eventually you or someone is going to eat it. I mean, maybe discipline isn't about having endless self-control. Maybe it's about being honest enough to admit your weaknesses before they become battles. And thinking about it like this is actually strangely freeing. It does challenge my pride. Why do I keep putting myself in situations that require constant willpower? Am I trying to prove I'm stronger than temptation instead of being wiser than it? I mean, I get it. From the outside, you can go, this is really impressive. People assume that, you know, they're incredibly disciplined. But from the inside, they've simply removed unnecessary decisions. They've designed a life that makes the right choice easier and the wrong choice harder. And that's a great way to think about it. Because maybe real discipline isn't measured by how often you resist temptation. Maybe it's measured by how intentionally you arrange your life so that you don't have to fight the same battles every single day. Because the most disciplined people I know, they aren't fighting temptation. They eliminated it. And I get it. It looks like willpower from the outside. But from the inside, it's just clever architecture. Maybe you should think about doing the same. That's some Monday motivation.
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0: Still to come on The Daily, it's been a hot minute, but we got new music from Danny Gokey. Brand new song that's just dropped called Jesus Over Everything. We'll cover it up at the news desk. We'll give you a listen to it very, very soon. But first, we've got to have a little wander down memory lane to the year that everyone was talking about, Napoleon Dynamite, and Shrek 2 was the biggest film at the box office for the entire year. It was 2004. Can you believe 22 years ago, we've dug a song out of the vault from one of a handful of artists that just seemed to be handing the number one song to each other at the time. But as for July 27, 2004, we're going to revisit it next at The Daily.
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0: I'm Benny, and my family and I are carers for our son Reggie, who has an intellectual disability. 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

0: Next on The Daily, I'll tell you about the brand new track from Danny Gokey. It's hot off the press. If you didn't catch it over the weekend, we'll get you up to speed at the news desk next.
1: Are you telling me you built a time machine?
0: Right now, though, we've jumped into the DeLorean and we've set it back to 2004. Our daily flashback was the number one song on the Billboard chart from this week in 2004, 22 years ago. And on the Billboard chart in the mid-2000s, there were some staples that seemed to just rotate through the number one spot. There was people like Jeremy Camp. There was people like Chris Tomlin. There was Third Day and Mercy Me. And they literally just kept handing the baton to each other. And they dominated the number one spot on the Billboard chart for a number of years through the 2000s. So this week in 2004, it was Mercy Me's turn to sit at the top spot with a song called Here With Me. It came originally on their album called Undone that released earlier in 2004. Here, Nathan Cochran, who's the band's bass player, explained a little bit more about why he loves this song.
2: One of my favorites is a song called Here With Me. Here With Me is one of those rare songs for us that we actually co-wrote with somebody else, which I say somebody else, it was the six of us in the band, and then our producer, Pete Kipley, and then another producer friend, Dan Muckola, and a friend of his. So I think we won an award for, like, most songwriters on one song. But Here With Me was one of those songs that really captured us. We had heard, I believe it was the chorus first, and really just fell in love with the song, found ourselves worshiping to the song. So we thought, hey, let's take that and see if we can finish it out. And we did. We love the way it's turned out.
0: Here With Me was Mercy Me's lead single from the album Undone in 2004, and it topped the Billboard chart this week 22 years ago. It's your daily flashback.

0: Are you tuned into the Daily? Happy Monday. All righty, let's get over to the desk before we wrap up and close.
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0: Danny Gokey has just dropped a brand new song. This is a new day. Everything first day with hope coming alive. It landed on Friday as well as an official music video. The song is called Jesus Over Everything. Danny says, it's been a while since I've released new music. Oh, we've noticed. Here it is.

My first thought when I saw this was because he'd been involved with the Belonging Co, the collective, with a couple of songs there. It would have been a cover of the song that they released of the same name a couple of years ago with Andrew Holt. But this is a completely brand new song, as Danny Gokey says, his first in a while. Keep it coming. Danny Gokey, new music, Jesus, over everything.

0: Hey, that wraps up the daily. I can't believe we've got it done already. 3 hours. It has just rocketed along very quickly today. All right. Hey, we'll catch you tomorrow with another look at your artist of the week, Katie Nicole. Come on, I'll be able to part the waters. Might not be able to calm the storm. Oh, it'll be Katie's last day of being 25 before she turns 26 on Wednesday. To celebrate her birthday week, we're looking at one of her songs every single day as our artist of the week. Sharon Witt's going to be here in the studio. We've got some more great parenting advice lined up for you. Always love her contributions to the show every single week. Hope you can join us tomorrow on The Daily.
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1: Good morning. This is Air News Canberra. I'm Steve Barker. A 47-year-old male from Campbell is due to face court today, charged with drug driving and twice driving on a suspended licence. On Friday night, officers were conducting mobile patrols when they pulled over a black BMW SUV in Reed. The officers say they discovered the driver held a suspended licence. He participated in a roadside drug test, which police allege returned a positive result for meth and cocaine. The driver was taken into custody and later provided watch house bail on the condition he not drive or be in possession of vehicle keys. But on Saturday night, it's alleged he was driving and was picked up again by police, who then arrested him for breaching his bail conditions. An ACT disability advocate has turned himself over to authorities for allegedly processing child abuse material. In a bizarre statement to police, it's alleged the man told officers he'd been collecting child abuse material since the internet began. Officers raided the 57-year-old's home and seized a significant amount of material, charging the man with one count of possessing child exploitation material. Wallace has previously worked for the ACT Council of Social Service and volunteered in the ACT community sector since the late 1990s. He was granted bail, his matter adjourned until early next month. The fuel excise discount for Australian motorists is due to expire on the 2nd of August, after it was halved this month to 16 cents a litre. Sarah Warmby with more.
2: Some analysts are warning of more sustained fuel price pressures after oil prices crept over $100 a barrel for the first time since May. But the federal government says Australia continues to see strong and solid fuel supply amid a re-escalation of the conflict between the US and Iran. Australia's reserves hold 42 days of petrol, 38 days of diesel and 32 days of jet fuel. Sarah Warmby, Air News.
1: Master Builders ACT is spearheading a new social housing charity project in suburban Canberra. More from Sarah Patterson.
3: The first sod has officially been turned at the site in Whitlam, where the four-bedroom, architect-designed house will be built on a large block with sweeping mountain views. The project is being overseen by Master Builders ACT in collaboration with the ACT's community foundation, Hands Across Canberra. Once completed, the house will be auctioned and the profits will benefit local charities which are working on crisis response and breaking cycles of family violence. All money generated by the project will remain in the Canberra community. Sarah Patterson, Air News.
1: And now to Air Sport. The Canberra Raiders have delivered an incredible beating of West's Tigers in their weekend NRL clash. It was a 46-point win for the Raiders, defeating West's Tigers 56-10. Canberra coach Ricky Stewart says the side knew it was a game they had to win.
4: For us was making sure that we didn't give them an easy path in the first 20, 25 minutes of that game to make it easy for them in regards to field position and whatnot, and the boys did a good job with that.
1: And in boxing, Australia's Tim Zhu has defeated Errol Spence Jr. by decision. Zhu becomes just the second person to beat Spence in his career and now puts himself back on the world stage. He says it was a thrill to defeat one of the greats.
5: I had sleepless nights thinking about, man, am I in my depths? What am I going to feel like facing a legend like that, you know? But man, it was one hell of a show.
1: That audio thanks to Main Event. Monday the 27th, I'm Steve Barker. This is Air News Canberra.
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1: Hi, we are Brett and Kate Ryan for Focus on the Family Australia. A listener wrote to us about something that happened at her 5-year-old's birthday party. Her daughter kept looking around the room as she opened her gifts. "What's wrong?" her mother asked. "I'm just looking for the rest of my gifts," the daughter answered. The mother wasn't too happy about her child's behaviour.
2: "We told her not to be worried. 5-year-olds are still learning concepts like unselfishness and gratitude, but the incident showed just how easily kids can fall into the trap of materialism. 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
1: Hello, this is Hilary with Faith Bites, and we're thinking today about how our Heavenly Father watches us, and that we actually live and dwell and sleep, and everything we do is in the sight of our God and our Father. And I don't know about you, but that's a very healthy thing to contemplate for me. Because we can give ourselves little delusions and think, oh, well, I'll just do this and no one's looking or whatever. Or I think sometimes it's a healthy thing to come back to the realization that our Heavenly Father is watching and seeing all things at all times for every single one of us. He's not picking on us. But he's actually a loving father. And I don't know about you, have you ever had the opportunity to look after little children? You know, if you're a mum or an auntie or a sister or brother, and you're given this charge to look after this little person who's all over the place, who's got no idea of boundaries or what's safe and what isn't, you tend to keep quite a keen eye on this little person. And you want them to be safe. You want them to flourish. You want them to be happy. You don't want them to fall over and hurt themselves or bang their heads or burn themselves, run out in front of cars. You want them to be safe. And this is the nature of our protecting Father. And he says, if you will stay in covenant with me, I will protect you. I will provide for you. I will make a way for you. I've actually got wonderful, good plans for you to give you a hope and a future. And I'm going to guide you on the way. And he wants us to learn to hear his voice so he can guide and lead us in the right direction that's going to actually give us the destiny that he's purposed for us, that he's going to really bless us with. And if we actually didn't have our Heavenly Father's gaze upon us, we would actually be, by the Bible definition, not blessed. Because there's a blessing that the priest used to speak in, we're told in Numbers 6, where it says, the Lord bless you and keep you. You might have heard that beautiful song sung. May his face shine upon you and give you peace. May he look graciously upon you. And this is my blessing for you today, to realize that we live and breathe and have our being through the power of the Holy Spirit, who's created us, who gives us breath every moment. He gives us the provision we need, just as he does for all the creation when we haven't messed it all up. He actually gives trees and animals and everything the capacity to have life. And this is what Jesus wants for us. He wants us to walk fully in his way of life, in his way of blessing. And I bless you with this in Jesus' name. Amen.

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One of the buzzwords at the moment is manifest, as in the universe is going to manifest to me. In other words, if I wish real hard, the universe somehow is going to give me the things I wished for. Almost like how people viewed God until people stopped believing in God. But here's the rub. If there is no God and there is only the universe, then the universe is cold, impersonable, unthinking, and unable to think. Wish all you like, but an accident of history ain't going to manifest. And even if it could, what's the guarantee it would manifest good things? Now, Jesus said, ask your heavenly Father. He will give you what you need. An impersonal universe manifesting or a loving God generously giving? It's personal. I know what I'd prefer. This is Stephen McAlpine with God in 60 Seconds. To open more space for reflection and conversation about God, go to thirdspace.org.au.

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1: News. News.
2: Hello there, this is Michael Lynch. Well, after experiencing what he says is the worst auction day of his career, a prominent real estate agent believes the nation's property market is in decline. Tom Parnas has worked in the industry for over 30 years, and he says for the first time, he had no one register for six different home auctions. He's told Nine he believes people are too scared to buy or sell in the current environment.
3: They're worried about negative equity. They're worried if they buy now, even though it's good value, it might drop further. And vendors, well, they don't want to go onto the market because they're thinking, I'm not going to get my price. So we've got this gridlock going on.
2: New polling out today suggests that One Nation is continuing to snatch support from the major parties and could even win enough seats to form a potential minority government. The Demos AU figures suggest if the poll results of the 9,000 voters were reflected in an election, the minor party would win between 53 and 66 seats. Head of research George Hazanakos says support for One Nation is not exclusively in rural and regional electorates.
4: The election is almost 2 years away, but the important thing is there is a bit of talk around that, well, One Nation can't win seats in outer metropolitan Australia, and this poll shows that's wrong.
2: Meanwhile, the future for Victoria's Premier Jacinta Allen looks decidedly bleak after a meeting of Labor factional leaders last night agreed that she'd lost caucus support and had to go. A report in Melbourne's Age newspaper says the Premier was informed after the meeting that she should stand aside, but it says the issue is complicated because there's no clear candidate to replace her. However, the report says the leadership issue could come to a head when Parliament returns from the winter break tomorrow. The United States ambassador to the United Nations insists that a pause in strikes against Iran is a deliberate attempt to allow room for diplomacy to take place. After days of tit-for-tat exchanges, there have been no major military strikes over the past few days. Tehran says it stopped retaliatory action in response. The suspect in the attack on a Pride event in Berlin has been shot and killed by police. Officers say they opened fire when the 21-year-old man ran at them with a knife. The German citizen drove a van into a crowd, killing one person and leaving at least 29 others seriously injured. Investigators say he was known to police and had tried to join the Islamic State group. German Chancellor Friedrich Merz is vowing not to allow the poison of terrorism into German society.
5: My thoughts are with the families and the friends.
6: And also, I would wish
5: a speedy recovery to all of the injured.
2: That translation thanks to the BBC. In other news, Queenslanders are being urged to steer clear of dead birds and wildlife, but medical experts insist the risk to humans is low as the state manages its first case of H5 bird flu. The National Roads and Motorists Association is warning drivers of a progressive increase in fuel prices in coming weeks at service stations right across the country. In our finance news, the All Ords is up 75 points this hour, and one Australian dollar is buying 69.95 US cents. This is our news. Australia has clean swept the medals tally in the men's 50 metres freestyle final at the Commonwealth Games. Cam McAvoy has set a new Games record of 20.97 seconds, just shy of his world record, while Flynn Southam and Jamie Jack have taken the silver and the bronze.
7: McAvoy, he does! Southam second, Jack third. Australia sweeps the podium in the 50 freestyle. A Games record is under 21 seconds.
2: Iona Addison has claimed the most thrilling of gold medals won by women in the pool. The Aussie star just edged Canada's Kylie Maas by 0.06 of a second in the women's 100 backstroke final. In netball, the Diamonds have defeated England Roses 66-47 in Glasgow. Australia's Joe Weston has told Seven it was a really good four-quarter performance.
8: We knew it was going to be really tough, especially the first half. I think sometimes games like that take a little while to crack open, but I feel like we had the variation and we have a lot of depth in our squad, so I feel like everyone who was out there did a great job today.
2: After day three of competition, Australia's sitting pretty at the top of the table with 39 medals, 17 of which are gold. In cycling, Tadej Pogačar has won the Tour de France for a record-equalling fifth time. And in motorsport, Lando Norris has won the Formula One Hungarian Grand Prix. Australian Independent Radio News.
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11: 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I'm Neville with you this afternoon for a couple of hours. Let's have a look at the weather forecast. It's supposed to get to maximum 14 today, and tomorrow it'll start off a little bit frosty, minus 1, up to a partly cloudy top of 13. Then on Wednesday, possible shower 11, and on Thursday, mostly sunny 12. Friday, mostly sunny and 14. Not a lot of rain on the horizon, a little bit sunny and dry at the moment, but we'll see how it goes. There's still plenty of winter left, I'm sure. I've got some music coming up in this hour from Torrin Wells for King and Country, Catherine Overall, Justin Michael. My next track is from JJ Heller. And Jennifer Judy Heller, that's who she is. She was born in 1980, an American Christian folk singer. She's released up, I think, somewhere around 14 albums. She grew up in California. And this is her song, Love It Here. I think somewhere around 14 albums.

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Justin Michael with Here Comes the Day. You're listening to One Way FM. I'm Neville with you this afternoon. Now, from our One Way FM community notice board, coming up this evening from 7 p.m. at the Capitol Healing Rooms, there is a healing meeting which happens on the fourth Monday of the month. It's a time of worship. Worship the Lord, come into His presence and receive ministry for healing, body, mind and spirit. If you want to go along to that, that's from 7 p.m. tonight at the Capitol Healing Rooms in Waniasa. Next is Catherine Overall, and this one is called Sunset Road.

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That was John Reddick with No Fear. And John Reddick is a contemporary Christian musician and pastor from Memphis in Tennessee. He released his debut single back in 2019. And in 2023, he released a track called I Believe It, which was nominated for Song of the Year at the Dove Awards. Now, coming up shortly, I'll be having some faith news, but right now here is For King and Country. This one is called Miracle.

That was Torrin Wells with When We Pray. You're listening to One Way FM on 91.9, 94.3 and digital. I'm Neville with you this afternoon. Now, some time for faith news, and this is from Christian Daily International. Dozens of churches and Christian ministries across Europe have mobilised thousands of volunteers for the Million Month. The ambitious evangelism campaign aims to have shared the gospel face-to-face with a million people throughout July, participating in groups, pair volunteers in teams of two and three to engage pedestrians in daily street outreach. Organisers told Christian Daily that more than ever, Europe is in dire need of the true, unfiltered message of Jesus' life, death and resurrection. Using the City Impact app, volunteers log gospel conversations, record decisions for Christ and initiate follow-up discipleship with new believers in real time. Alongside street outreach, participating cities host evening rallies. The initiative builds on a previous campaign where more than 73,000 people heard the gospel, leading to more than 7,000 documented decisions for Christ. Ministry leaders hope this year's expanded coalition of churches and organisations will dramatically surpass those previous figures. It's always good to hear some news about outreach that's happening around the world. So pray for those guys that are involved with the Million Month. My next track is Reese Dersmer. This one is called Days Like This.

to say we could be homesick, or we could be restless. As long as I'm with you, darling, I could.

That's Phil Wickham with Psalm 8. You're listening to One Way Afternoons this Monday, the 27th of July. I'm Neville. My next track is a gold track that I've chosen from Jackie Velasquez. And Jackie has done a lot of things as a musician, an artist. She's recorded albums in Spanish. And this album I've chosen is called Crystal Clear, and this track is called Adore. So this is a wonderful worship song from Jackie Velasquez from the year 2000. So it's been around a while. This is one of my favourite ones of Jackie's. So here it is, Adore from Jackie Velasquez.

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1: When I was a little kid, I'd love those hot summer days when we would go to the beach in Sydney. I loved playing in the soft yellow sand, but the real reason why I loved going to the beach was the water. But as a little child, I only ever paddled in the shallows. As I grew up, I realised that the real fun was in the waves and in the deeper water. When Peter encountered Jesus, he had spent all night fishing and caught nothing. So Jesus invited him to get out into the deeper water, and it's when he did that that Peter caught the fish. It turns out that Jesus knew more about fishing than Simon. In fact, he knew more about everything than Simon. And Jesus knows that all the good stuff is when you go in deep. Remember, Jesus went in deep for you. How deep are you prepared to go for him?
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We've got plenty of sunshine out there. It's supposed to get to a maximum of around 14 degrees today. My next track is from Zach Williams, and this one's called Wait For Me.

That was Planet Shakers with a live track there called Electric Atmosphere. You're listening to One Way Afternoons. I'm Neville. Today is the 27th of July, and a couple of things that happened on this day in the past. On this day back in 1949 was the initial flight of the de Havilland Comet, the first jet-powered airliner. And also on this day, back in 1940, the animated short called A Wild Hare was released. And guess who that introduced? It introduced the character of Bugs Bunny. And he certainly had a long film career, and he continues being on our screens. Bugs Bunny was one of my favourite cartoon characters when I was growing up. He certainly is a tricky rabbit. Next is Nathan Plumridge. This one's called Jesus in Those Shoes.

Rebecca St. James, you, then me. You're listening to One Way Afternoons. I'm Neville. Let's have a look at our One Way FM community notice board. Coming up on the weekend of the 31st of July to the 2nd of August is a revival now happening in Canberra. So it's three nights of revival, and it was based on a vision received 5 years ago about revival in Canberra. So it's unfolding today. The Church on Sunrise, Mulgrave, Melbourne, has been hosting the revival since January this year and has been going strong every day. And the revival fire has spread to Melbourne, Darwin, Alice Springs and Adelaide. Now, the revival carriers are bringing the revival now to Canberra, the nation's capital. It's going to be held across two locations. So you can join in for three powerful nights of worship, revival preaching and healing, prayer and a fresh encounter with the Holy Spirit. So it's happening on the 31st of July to the 2nd of August from 6:30 p.m. till 9:30 p.m. So on the Friday, it's at Good Pathways Church, the Dome in Coyne Street, Fannin. And then on Saturday and Sunday at the Mosaic Baptist Church in Dulacky Street, Page. So it's a free event, but they do appreciate some registration. 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So that's happening. 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So that's the revival now happening in Canberra, coming up on the 31st of July to the 2nd of August. Next is Brandon Lake. This is called The Author.

0: God is light. 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

Josh Wilson. That one was called Borrow. You're listening to One Way Afternoons. I'm Neville. Now, some faith news courtesy of International Christian Concern, and this is an item about the persecuted church. Christian congregations in some of the world's most hostile countries continue to grow, even as an estimated 380 million believers face persecution each year for their faith. International Christian Concern, in its Global Persecution Index 2026, points to underground and digital networks that let believers gather outside the reach of the state. Iran is the most extreme case, where the country's house church movement is among the fastest growing anywhere, sustained by hidden networks and online evangelism. This is happening despite converts from Islam being arrested, jailed, and in some cases executed under blasphemy and national security statutes. Underground networks in China, India, and Pakistan also indicate increases in conversions and discipleship. Believers gather in private homes, remote villages, and online fellowships. In North Korea, underground church networks operate, continuing to hold services, conduct radio broadcasts, and smuggle in materials. The clandestine church there continues to grow despite the threat of prison or death. Wow, some people really do have it hard, so remember them in your prayers. Remember the people that are suffering for their faith. And there's many countries where that is happening, and we don't always realise how difficult it is for fellow believers. Next is Jeremy Bilson. This one is called Time is Borrowed.

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1: 30 years ago, Mercy Ships met an unforgettable woman named Laura. At 89 years old, Laura was a widow, but she refused to let her grief define her. Instead, she poured herself into caring for others. And when Mercy Ships arrived, Laura decided to volunteer as a translator. One day, a crowd who was waiting for treatment realized there wasn't enough time for everyone to be seen. Frustration quickly spread, and people began shoving towards the doors, demanding care. Laura never backed away. She stepped into the middle of the chaos and calmed the crowd with the same kindness she'd shown them throughout her life. Before the crew left, they gave Laura a stethoscope, a gift she continued to use for years, checking on the sick, encouraging the weary, and loving the people God had placed around her.
0: Visit mercyships.org.au for more information.

That was Lifeline from Brooke Fraser. You're listening to One Way FM. My next artist is Lloyd Nix, and he was born in St. Louis. He has written numbers of songs that reflect the realness of being human, the highs and lows, joys and sorrows, and he has an undergraduate degree in vocal performance. So here he is with a song called A Little More.

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Evan Craft. That one was called Be All Right. You're listening to One Way FM. I'm Neville. Today is Monday, the 27th of July. Tomorrow is the World Nature Conservation Day. So remember, if you want to be part of that, don't be wasteful. Make sure you look after your environment so other people can enjoy it too. Next is Candid Remark. This one is called Words.

Anthony Evans. That one was called Incredible. You're listening to One Way FM. I'm Neville, and it's been wonderful to be with you today. I've got a gold track coming up now from Point of Grace, and this one is called The Wonder of It All from their Steady On album. And it's a great song which sings about the wonder of God's love. It's freedom in the blood that Jesus offered you, and the love of God, the wonder of it all. So I hope you enjoy this one from Point of Grace.

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1: 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That is, eternal life actually begins. The believer is transformed and does not come into judgment and condemnation, but has passed over from death into life.
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1: There's a parable that Jesus told in Luke 12. It's about a rich fool. Jesus said, "The ground of a certain rich man yielded an abundant harvest, and the man thought, 'What shall I do with all my grain? Where can I store it? His barns weren't big enough.'" The parable is fascinating because Jesus said the ground produced the crop, the rain, the soil, the sunshine, the mystery of the seed, yet the man thought it was his yield, his cleverness. It's so easy to do, to think that our yield is due solely to our hard work or cleverness. We have a friend who made his first million before he was 21. He thought it was his cleverness. He even said, "I had a God complex and I thought money was the answer." Over time, he learnt otherwise about God's gifts and resources. But in the parable, the ground produced the crop. It was a gift from God to be used well. And it's the same for us today. Use your resources well to bless. This is Everyday Stories with Naomi Reid.

0: plus one tonight. Expecting a top of 14 tomorrow as well, with a morning frost and a partly cloudy day, getting down to minus one tomorrow night. And as we head to Wednesday, possibility of a shower with a low of 2 and a top of 11 degrees.
1: Hi, Kirk Pengilly from INXS here. 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
0: Good afternoon. Crazy K with you today, just on 7 minutes after four here on the 27th of July, Monday the 27th. I do hope you're going well. Can't believe we're about to head into August. It happens just too fast, doesn't it? And certainly good to be with you this afternoon. We've got a jam-packed show, a couple of interviews coming up, as well as great Christian music. Your requests, of course, if you'd like to request a song, 0432 621 614. Also, we will have the happy birthday. So if somebody's got a birthday today and you want to send in a request for them or a cheerio, I can certainly do that for you as well. So make sure you do send that in on 0432 621 614. How was your weekend? I'll tell you about mine a little bit later, but we're going to get into momentum in just a moment, the one-minute spot for momentum. Let's get started with a great song by the young Josiah Queen. This is Demons here on One Way FM.

0: Momentum, helping men succeed in life.
1: Hi, it's Des from Momentum. What if we as men practice gratitude and joy consistently as a way of life? Do you have joy deep down inside you? Seriously, I do feel a deep joy in me at times, but I must concede I'd like a little more of it. There's something about our faith that draws us to the possibility of joy, don't you think? It's actually when I open the old book, the Bible, that's when I connect with primary emotions of joy. Primary emotions, they're the true emotions of the heart. Joy is a state of being I find where gratitude wells up and I can barely contain the happiness I feel. Just wish I could bottle it. There are things happening in our lives right now, no matter what the circumstances are. But there are things, small things in a lot of cases, where we can be thankful. Nurture thankfulness and watch what emerges. The best is yet to come.
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Ethan Beer there with People Watching, and that's whenever I think of the title of that song, I have a little laugh to myself. And one of the reasons is it's one of my sister's favourite things to do is people watching, and not in a scary type of way, but she loves chilling out at outdoor cafes, just enjoying her coffee and people watching, just watching the world go by as she sits and relaxes. And we recently came back from Vietnam, and she absolutely loved going to Vietnam. And, you know, I had a good laugh. First time for me to go, and she's actually been about four or five times, so she played tour guide.

For me. And as we went to Vietnam, it was so funny. She was telling me about, you know, these little outdoor cafes, and you sit down at a table and chair and just watch the world go down. Well, I did not realise at the time that the tables and the chairs were going to be the size of kindergarten tables and chairs, or little camping ones. And it's a long way to get down there when you're tall and when you're getting older. So getting down is one thing, but trying to get back up was a little bit trickier, especially with some creaky hips and knees, et cetera, et cetera, back. So, people watching, when I think about people watching, that's what I think about, sitting down and then having to try and get out of those stools. Another thing I think about on a more serious note, and I was going to share about my weekend, is I went along to see the documentary which was hosted by the Australian Christian Lobby. It was the documentary called Born Alive, Left to Die. It's a documentary that goes for around about half an hour. It's not very long. It's not it doesn't go into detail graphically, to physically graphically see what occurs when a baby is terminated, is killed, is killed in the womb, or even on the point of being born on birth, because they're the laws that are occurring right around Australia at the moment. Right up to the point of birth, you can actually abort a baby. It was horrendous to find out some of the things that happen to these babies and to see what actually occurs, although, as I said, they didn't show too graphically. But many people did not realise, and myself, I did not realise either, the way that the babies are treated. Now, in coming weeks, we will be chatting with ACL, and we'll also talk with Dr. Joanna Howe just about this, this documentary. But one of the things that I think is really, really important is that churches engage in showing this video. It's really very, very an important topic that many people do not know much about. I was surprised to see some families there, but I looked at the age of the children and I thought, yeah, they're in their mid-teens and parents have prepared them for this, but that it's important to actually have the truth revealed about what actually occurs. Now, Born Alive, Left to Die exposes the devastating reality of late-term abortion in Australia and the lives affected by practices few are willing to confront. The documentary reveals what happens when babies survive abortion procedures, the trauma faced by medical staff and families, and the legal and political frameworks that allow these outcomes to continue in silence. So what ACL is trying to do is break the silence and let people know what is really occurring. Through first-hand testimony and expert insight, this documentary uncovers a truth many Australians have never been told: that children born alive after failed abortions can be denied care and left to die. Now, the evidence of harm is undeniable. Silence is no longer an option, and it is time for truth, accountability and change. And I've got to say, I was very, very happy. I mean, it's a heartbreaking documentary to go and watch, but I was very happy that it was a sold-out event. People wanted to have an understanding of the implications. They wanted to understand what happened. It's 125 people, so I guess we had one of the smaller cinemas in Dendi in town. So that was exciting that it was sold out, but as somebody who was born in Canberra with a population of close to 500,000 and with an understanding that we have close to 250 churches in Canberra, I will say I was a little bit disappointed as well, because 125 people in that theatre was fantastic, but I thought, you know what, we've got close to 250 churches. That does not even represent one person per church who was interested enough to come along to see this documentary. Now, I know that we probably could have sold more tickets because people were still trying to get tickets on the day. So what I would say to you is, if you belong to a church or if you belong to a Bible study or some group who has, who cares about looking after unborn children, then why don't you speak

to your pastor or the leader of your group, or if you are the leader of the group, contact acl.org.au and say to them that you would like to have a screening of Born Alive and Left to Die. It's a very, very important documentary. Now, we were actually in that theatre for probably close to an hour and a half, maybe 2 hours. And part of that was because we had people praying. So there were prayers that were offered up for the staff that are involved with aborting children. There were prayers for families, for the person who has chosen an abortion. There were prayers for a whole host of people. And so we took the time to pray. We took the time, the leaders who were running at ACL took the time to talk about it. And it was actually really wonderful to see so many Christians there who wanted to be advocates for these children. And I think it's a really, really important topic. Now, this, none of this was about shaming anybody who's had an abortion. In fact, totally the contrary. There were different organisations there that you could reach out to as well if you had had an abortion and you needed help from the grief or some of the struggle that you might have had due to having an abortion. So it was wonderful to have different tables there of information and be able to talk to people and you know, get some clarification around the topic. One of the interesting things for me, and I guess not only just as myself as Kay, but also myself as a presenter on radio, so, you know, as somebody part of the public, but also somebody who has been involved with One Way FM for close to 35 years, it was important for me to talk to people and say, how did you find the documentary? Now, obviously, it wasn't a documentary we went to where we thought we were going to be laughing and having fun. It was a documentary about being educated. And I actually spoke to quite a few young people who said they were so confronted in that they did not realise what actually happens to the babies. And in fact, they had not gone into, in their mind, even thinking what really happens. And that was interesting. And I thought, yeah, sometimes we just think, okay, the problem, for want of a better word, and certainly a baby is not a problem, but they just disappear. Well, it doesn't happen like that. So, you know, this is a documentary that I would recommend. Now, I spoke to some of my friends. I sent out a lot of invitations to go and see this. And the reason is because it was through firsthand testimony and expert insight. And I thought it was very, very important. Some of my friends responded saying, Kay, there's no way I would cope seeing that. And I get that. However, we do have a duty of care in praying for people. I think as Christians, it's really, really important. And it also is so important to have an understanding about how the laws are here in not only the ACT, but right throughout Australia, that allow in every state and territory at this point in time, I believe, it's you're allowed to abort a child up until the point of delivery. So we, you know, this topic will come up again. It is a sensitive topic. One of the very moving things for me was afterwards when I got talking to people and just asking their opinion, what they learnt, what they knew, what they didn't know. I got talking to a daughter and her father. And the father was actually a result of a failed abortion. And his name is Scott, and I will be talking with him over the coming weeks and we'll be sharing his testimony. I'll keep you up to date with that so you are aware of the timing, and it will be an interview that we will pre-record. It won't be a live one because I think it's a very, very... it has trauma and it's a very personal interview, and there will be things that he'll want to listen to and choose to delete, etc. But, you know, please continue to pray in this space. Please do support Australian Christian Lobby. They are trying to reveal the truth. They are trying to make truth public, and I think they're an amazing organisation. They do receive a lot of flack and a lot of
you know, a lot of hard times from many, many people. But this documentary was such an important one to go along and see. So it's not only for Christians, I think it's for anybody to go along who actually care about the unborn child. So that's what I did on Saturday night. As you could imagine, it was quite a heavy night, but so grateful to the ACL that we had prayer afterwards as well, and just to prepare people to go back in and go back into our life, but not to forget about things. So please connect with your pastor, your leader, and request them to request from ACL the opportunity to have a showing of Born Alive and Left to Die. My recommendation would be that possibly you do it in small groups, and then you have an opportunity to discuss things and, you know, just talk about how you can get involved in further action. And the ACL are fantastic for helping you with that sort of stuff. So, yeah, so that was my Saturday. I'll share with you my Sunday. If you want to share with me, and if you did get along to that documentary and you wanted to share some information, please feel free to text me on 0432 621 614. We're going to go into a song by Lynn D right now with Praise You, and then we've got the 4:30 news highlights. 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
1: With our news headlines, I'm Michael Lynch. New polling suggests that One Nation is continuing to take support away from the major parties and could even win enough seats to form a potential minority government. The Victorian Premiership of Jacinta Allan may be in its death throes, with a meeting last night of Labour's factional leaders saying that she's lost caucus support and has to go. Prominent real estate agent Tom Panos believes Australia's property market is in decline because people are too scared to buy or sell in the current environment. The US ambassador to the United Nations says Washington has paused attacks on Iranian military targets because Donald Trump wants there to be a diplomatic solution to the war on Iran. Queenslanders are being urged to steer clear of dead birds and wildlife, but medical experts insist the risk to humans is low as the state manages its first case of H5 bird flu. Human trials, meanwhile, on a new drug that could treat almost every person diagnosed with motor neuron disease are set to begin within just weeks. In their sport, Australia has clean swept the medals tally in the men's 50 metres freestyle final at the Commonwealth Games in Glasgow, with Cam McAvoy setting a new games record of 20.97 seconds. Tadej Pogačar has been crowned winner of the Tour de France for a record equaling fifth time. Those are today's top stories. This is Air News.
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3: Yeah, you're on One Way FM with Crazy K this afternoon, just on 28 to 5 and sitting on 13 degrees at the moment, actually sitting on 12 degrees. My apologies, that mercury is moving, getting down to a minus one this evening. Looking pretty beautiful throughout the week, although we're going to get showers and I reckon that's pretty beautiful. We do need a little bit of rain. Tomorrow there will be a morning frost, partly cloudy, down to minus one, top of 14 as we head to Wednesday. Do take your brolly with you because they're expecting some showers with a low of 2 and a top of 11. If you've got your plants in, some of your veggies, we're getting down to minus 4 on Thursday, so it might be time to cover them up if you haven't been covering them or if you uncovered them early. But it's a morning frost, mostly sunny day, a low of minus 4 and a top of 12 on Thursday. That's as far as I go because it changes so quickly. And we're going to be chatting to Liz from Scripture Union very shortly. Looking forward to connecting with her again. She's an amazing lady, also involved with Logostore and does some wonderful work around the community here in the ACT and beyond. So she'll be coming up very, very shortly. But we've got our Aussie artist who, you know, still calls Australia home, but he lives in Nashville, Tennessee, Nathan Tasker with Never Too Far Gone right now.

91.9 and 94.3 One Way FM. One of those great miracles that the Lord did for us. Water into wine at the wedding feast, featuring Seth Schluter there and the wonderful Leanna Crawford. I love her sort of country style, but very, very boppy indeed. I am taking requests this afternoon, and a big shout out to Dee out in the country. She's out in the country. And a big hello to you, Dee. I do hope that you are recovering well, and we've got a great song on the way for you. I know you're a for King and Country fan, and thank you for your encouragement about that important documentary. And we do want to get it out to like places out at Yasmar and Bateman, out Queanbeyan and Cooma, the local region as well, Baiwong. If there are churches around those areas who are willing to show the documentary, that would be really wonderful as well. Just get in contact with Joshua Rowe at Australian Christian Lobby. So go to acl.org.au. We're going to hear this beautiful song by For King and Country, and then I'm going to have a little chat with Libby. So do stay tuned for that. Libby's looking forward to chatting to us about an event that's coming up on a Saturday. Here's Burn the Ships, For King and Country, and it goes out to Dee and everybody else who loves For King and Country. You're on One Way FM.

0: ready to go for it?
1: I am.
0: Good on you. So, listen, is this the SU number or is it your actual personal number?

0: 91.9 and 94.3 One Way FM. And thank you to that wonderful listener who let me know that, Kay, you've done one of those silly things and you left your microphone on while I was trying to get hold of Libby. That happens. It does happen from time to time. So my sincere apologies. We try to get our phone calls organised and set up so we can go straight into the phone call. So I wanted to welcome this afternoon Libby Horton. She's with Max7 and also Logos Store. She actually juggles quite a few things, but often these things work in together, and she also helps out with Scripture Union, lots of other stuff. Anything to do with kids and youth ministry, this woman is involved in. Good afternoon, Libby.
1: Hello, Kay.
0: It's so good to hear from you.
1: Likewise.
0: Now, I'll get you to talk up a little bit just to make sure that we can our listeners can hear you nice and clearly. And I'm sure my mate...
2: Is that good?
0: Yeah, that's great. That's great. And I'm sure Murren Bateman and Yas, they'll let me know if it's a little bit too soft. But, Libby, look, this weekend is a big weekend for you guys. You've actually got quite a few things that are happening. And you've got the Grow Kids and Youth Ministry Training Convention happening on this Saturday. So this is exciting. So instead of asking you questions, I want you, if you don't mind, to tell us all about it, because I reckon there might be some people who are listening who didn't even know that it was occurring, and they might have, you know, if you could fill us in on all the questions they're likely to ask. So what's it all about?
2: Yeah, it's for youth and children's ministry leaders or anyone involved you know, in leading youth or children. And it's a half day, so it's not a big ask, right? So it starts at 8:30. It's going to be at the ACU in Watson. That's the university there. And it finishes at 1. So the program starts at 9, finishes at 1, and there'll be partners there, different ministry organizations that will have stalls and you can go chat to them. And get some help with youth and children ministry. And then we're going to have a great speaker, Tim Bilhas, who's from Sydney. He's just published a book called The Child in God's Church. And it's all about where do children fit in the church. If you've thought about it, young people, they're not just spectators. They're not just there to receive information. They're workers in the harvest field. They are part of the body of Christ, of course.
0: Absolutely.
2: And so he's going to talk about that, the whole idea of all ages together and how you can really encourage that in all your ministry spheres. So, yes, there's always going to be a place for doing peer-to-peer stuff with children and with youth. I mean, we do that, don't we? But he's going to really get us to think about what else can we do to encourage real community so that all the ages are crossing over and interacting together, and that makes really church, the body of Christ, so rich. And it's actually one of the few places in our community where that happens. So, you know, when children and adults and older people are all together in the same place.
0: Yeah.
2: And so you might see that occasionally on the sporting field, on the sidelines with, mums and dads and grandparents watching kids. But there's not many places in our community now where all the ages come together like that. And it's such a beautiful and rich thing. And we have so much to offer the world, obviously, in all the hope we have in Jesus and the family that we have in Him together. So Tim's going to be talking about that, and probably a thousand times better than what I've just said. He's a pastor in a really dynamic church in Sydney, so it'll be really interesting to hear his, practical experience of that. And then, so that goes till morning tea, and then you're going to have 2 45-minute electives where you can choose from 5 that are on offer. So they're things like how do we actually get a young person to respond to Jesus? What's some really helpful tips and tools for that when you really want to actually say to them, this is your opportunity to give your life to Jesus? So Glenn Coombs, who is an absolute legend, he's worked for Scripture Union for years, done camps, and if anyone knows how to bring kids to Christ and youth, then Glenn is your man. So he's going to be doing that.

0: also have Embracing Ministries, which is all about inclusion for kids with disabilities and their families. They're going to be looking at how do you care for carers so that we as churches and as ministries are really including and looking after those who are caring for children and youth who may have disability. What does that look like in our community? We're also going to have games for all ages. So usually at Grow, we always have some kind of session on games because they're so useful, whether you're doing youth group or kids men, family camps and so on. And I'm going to be doing that with another of my mates from Logosaur, Max 7.
1: Mm-hmm.
0: So you'll get lots of ideas about how you can do really simple five-minute games in church to how you could run a whole family day event where you're involving all the generations together. We're also going to be having an elective on creativity and ministry. So how you can actually stop as a team and say, okay, let's look at what the needs are. Let's look at who we want to reach. How could we do that and how can we be creative in that? So, again, from the Logosaur Max 7 team, we'll have Jane and Holly are going to be doing that. And I have done that workshop and it's really excellent. So that'll be a good one. And then Jess Fields from Christian Education in Schools with Scripture Union, she's going to be looking at how you support positive behaviour. So it's about often when we're running groups with youth or children, we are confronted with all sorts of behaviour from young people. So it's about how do you deal with that? How can you use positivity, different behaviour techniques? You know, just how do you navigate those challenges with confidence and with care? Because we're not all experts and many of us, you know, we're just, I don't know, we're teenagers or we might be parents or not, and we're helping out at church in these different programs and it's not like we've done an education degree or anything.
1: Yep.
0: So all those electives are really helpful sort of building blocks.
1: Sound amazing. Absolutely.
0: Yeah,
1: now, look, I know you've got about probably around about 100 registrations already, but have you got room for more people to come along?
0: We absolutely do. And we've said that regos are closing on Wednesday, but look, little secret, you can actually register right up until the day.
1: Wow.
0: Because we don't want to stop anyone. So if you wanted to register now, you just jump on Canberra Christian Conventions. It's all one word, Canberra ChristianConventions.org.au, and you go to the events and you'll see Grow,
1: mm-hmm.
0: and just click on Grow and yeah, you can book your ticket there. It's $50 because there's no early birds anymore, or if you're a student or you need some assistance, the concession ticket is $30. So not too bad for half a day jam-packed, and you'll come away really inspired and you get to meet with other, you know, other people in the Canberra region. We've got people coming obviously from Canberra but also Batemans Bay, Goulburn, Wagga Wagga. So yeah. You'll get to meet other people who are doing ministry with children and youth, and it's a really encouraging morning.
1: Oh, absolutely. I mean, just as you're talking, I'm sort of ticking some boxes in my head. You know, you mentioned, you know, it's not that people have done a teaching degree. I'm a teacher and I'm thinking, oh, yeah, how to deal with some of the kids with some of the games and things. This would actually be very helpful for me as well, even in the situation that I work in. So it sounds absolutely wonderful, and what a great way to start your Saturday morning. And as you said, it's only half a day, so it's not taking up your whole weekend, but a great way to network as well with other people that are working with children. So really, really wonderful. I know, I've got to say, some people spend $30 for morning tea. You know, they'll go out and have a cuppa.
0: And you'll get morning tea, so
1: yep.
0: That's good.
1: Yeah,
0: but
1: absolutely.
0: Also, we made it half a day because we've been actually doing training for years. That's what people said they really wanted. They didn't want to have their entire day taken, but
1: yes,
0: a half day was doable.
1: Yep.
0: And it also means if you come with a team, and many are, like teams of youth leaders, teams of kids leaders are coming, they'll then go and have lunch together and debrief and chat. And I think Scripture Union actually is also running some safe ministry training after it. So it just gives opportunity for other things to happen. Yeah, once it's finished.
1: It sounds so good. Sounds so good.

0: we're about to head into the 5 o'clock news, believe it or not, but I think you've pretty much covered all the information. So this Saturday morning at the Australian Australian Catholic University, the ECU, I think I've forgotten the name of that main street that it's on.
1: It's on Ant Hill Street.
0: Ant Hill Street, that's right, Ant Hill Street there in Watson. And if anybody wants to book, CanberraChristianConventions.org.au. And I love the fact that you've got Tim speaking in the beginning, and then people can choose for, you know, a couple of the electives, plus there's a whole host of people to network with. So it sounds wonderful. I will point people to that page as well because they can read up about it. So thank you so much for your time. And look, who knows? I've got puppy dog training, so I won't be there. But I'm thinking to try, and I'm orchestrating in my head a couple of friends that I want to go. I want them to go along and get the info for me. It'll be of benefit for them, but also for me. So, look, thank you so much for working in this space with young people. I think it's so, so important. And you are so right. Our children, we really need to, you know, they are with us in church. And I love going to churches where they are very much a pivotal role in the church. They're just not left aside to... you know, just go and colour in pictures. There's so much more to it in a church with the kids, and I love that. Absolutely love it. So thank you again, Libby, for your time.
1: Pleasure.
0: And we're going to go into a song by the wonderful Colin Buchanan, and I haven't listened to it, so I'm hoping it's okay, but I know it will be. It's for the children's sake. You're on One Way FM, and he's going to take us up to the 5 o'clock news and weather.

0: One Way News.
1: Hello, I'm Peter Carey. It's been hit and miss with the federal government's new emergency alert system. The 10-second siren is designed to notify Australians about emergencies and disasters, including security threats, biosecurity incidents, and natural hazards, including floods and cyclones. Callers to Talkback Radio had a mix of messages.
2: I didn't get alert, and I'm working with two other workers, and they've got the same phone and the same company and network, and they got the alert.
3: I got the alert, and I was talking to my mum, and she didn't get the alert at all.
4: Yeah, I was just in the chemist at Phillip Island, and they did a countdown for the alert. There was a dozen people there, and I was the only one that got it.
5: Yeah, I was in Coles with my work phone in one back pocket, my personal phone in my other back pocket. One butt cheek vibrated, but my right butt cheek did not vibrate.
1: The price of wholesale petrol has increased by more than 35 cents per litre across the country since the start of the month. Motorists are preparing for the government's fuel excise discount to end on Monday, adding a further 16 cents to the cost. NRMA spokesperson Peter Currey says the start of August will also bring an additional increase.
6: A cent and a half will also be increased because we know that twice a year, every year, the excise is adjusted for inflation, and those two dates are set for the same day. So we will see the wholesale price go up again. It will get close to the $2 mark or just over for unleaded and up around the $2.40 mark for diesel.
1: In air health news, patients with serious and complex kidney issues are being promised a first-of-its-kind treatment centre in Sydney. The Prince of Wales Hospital Kidney Care Centre features dialysis, transplant support and a range of other care options in the one place. Health Minister Ryan Park says they want to make it as easy as possible to get the highest level of care.
7: Critically important, and it can often be the difference between life and death, particularly in acute cases. So this is about making sure that we have everything under one roof, but still able to be accessible to people right across New South Wales.
1: New homes have been built in Queensland faster than anywhere else in the country. 50,000 are currently under construction across the state, with the housing pipeline up by more than 25% in just 12 months. Deputy Premier Jarrod Bleije says Queensland is open for business.
8: No matter if you're here in Brisbane or right across the, in southwest Queensland, Tractor and the Residential Activation Fund is unlocking 24 new homes in southwest Queensland, and 24 new homes in southwest Queensland means just as much as 15,000 new homes to the Mayor of Logan.
1: And it's Donate Life Week. Australians are being urged to sign up to the Organ and Tissue Donor Register. Just over 21% of Queensland's population, around 780,000 people, are currently on the list. Donate Life Chief Executive Lucinda Barry says it's a register of intent and families do have the final call.
9: 8 in 10 families will say yes to donation if they know what you want. So our big call out is for families and people to have that conversation about donation. Let your family know if you want to be a donor and importantly register.
1: This is Air News. The Titans are celebrating back-to-back wins for the first time in 2026 following yesterday's 20-point victory over the Dragons. Coach Josh Hannay says it was well-deserved.
10: You know, I've had some really sort of tight losses this year and probably didn't get a lot of reward at different times. So to see everyone, most importantly the players, get that reward, mate, for the effort that they're putting in and they have all year is really, really good.
1: In the AFL, Brisbane are celebrating 7 straight wins after smashing Port Adelaide by 59 points on Sunday. Zach Bailey, Kai Lohman, Logan Morris and Charlie Cameron each kicked 3 goals apiece. Lions coach Chris Fagan pleased with the spread of scorers.
11: We share the scoring around, which is great. You know, I like to think that we're an equal opportunity offence and therefore hard to stop. We don't rely on any one person, and I thought that was a good example of that today.
1: The MCG will reportedly host 2 AFL games on the same day for the 4th time in the competition's history. The Round 23 doubleheader on Saturday, August 15, will see Essendon host Sydney and Richmond play St Kilda. Meanwhile, St Kilda's forward Max King has had scans this morning under tight hamstring suffered against North Melbourne, and Rowan Marshall has also had a scan on his back. Australian Independent Radio News.
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13: As we look at the ACT, it's looking pretty nice at the moment. The sun is slowly setting and it's still fairly clear out there. And the temperature at the moment, as we just check with the Bureau, the mercury is heading down. We're just sitting on 11.5 at the moment. Bureau is saying that it's feeling like around about 7 though. So we're getting down to an overnight minimum of -1. And as we head to tomorrow, we're looking at a morning frost with a partly cloudy day, a top of 14 and again overnight -1. As we head to Wednesday, possibility of a shower, a low of 2 and a top of 11 degrees. And Thursday, morning frost, mostly sunny with a -4 and a top of 12 degrees.
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13: Good afternoon to you. Monday, July 27 today, just on 7 after 5 o'clock. And Crazy K with you. It's a bit of a busy couple of hours. And I love talking to people like Libby. She is so full of knowledge. And I don't know how that woman juggles all the things that she does. I think octopus in a very nice way. She must have about 8 arms. If you don't know who I'm talking about, I was just chatting on the phone to Libby. And you got to hear, if you had tuned in prior to 5 o'clock, got to hear about their wonderful conference that they are having called Grow. Now, the Grow conference is occurring this Saturday, in case you missed out on it. And what it is Grow Kids and Youth Ministry Training Convention. So if you're thinking, oh gosh, Kay, this is the first I've heard about it, don't stress. You still have the opportunity to register. It's only $50, which, I think is absolutely fantastic. Now, Grow Kids and Youth Ministry Training Convention is occurring this Saturday from 9 a.m. until 1 p.m. So it's not going to take up your whole weekend, but it's a combined effort of Canberra Christian Conventions and the ACT Children's Ministry Network. Now, they've got over 100 people already registered to go from Canberra, surrounds, Wagga and a few other places, which is wonderful. All the workshops will be run by the local ministry reps. And oh, it just sounds fantastic. I mean, I really want to be there. I've got other plans this weekend. But anybody who has anything to do with kids in ministry or involved with kids at church or some of those programs at schools where you talk about scripture to kids, you know, SU gets very much involved in this as well. I know Embracing Ministries as well. This is something to get along to. And I've already had Pauline send in a text. Good on you, Pauline. Thanks for the encouragement, saying that it's so good to have these conferences in the ACT and to help our children. And I totally agree. So, look, if you want more details, go to canberrachristianconventions.org.au and then do one of those little forward slashes. Grow, G-R-O-W, and that'll take you straight to the link. I'll try and put it on my Facebook page as well, and we'll also get it up on the One Way FM Facebook page, so it's an easy click for you guys in case you missed out on the details. But we are hoping that it'll be up in the notice board in the next couple of days as well. So you do have time to register. Don't worry, you have not missed out. Now, in this next hour, there's also other stuff that's happening on the weekend, and I'm looking forward to chatting to Henley Samuel about something that is coming up on this Friday, Saturday and Sunday. So stay tuned for that. We're going to get into some music first while I get him on the line, and then we're going to chat to him about some of the revival stuff that is occurring. Of course, you can text me 0432 621 614. I'll try and get your song request in as well. But right now we're going to start with Hannah Kerr, Jesus Is Why, here on One Way FM.

0: Again. Capital Kings there with Into Your Arms, just on just a little bit of past a quarter past five, 16 past, and wonderful to have Henley Samuel from Henley Samuel Ministries on the phone this afternoon. He's partnering with Revival Now Canberra, and they're doing some amazing events over three nights. So, three nights. So, but you guys have been doing something for the last month. So, good afternoon, Henley.
1: Hi, g'day, Kay. It's good to catch up with you.
0: Yeah.
1: Yes, you're right.
0: Thank you.
1: 3 nights going to be awesome. It's going to be on 31st of July and 1st of August and 2nd of August, 6:30 p.m. onwards.
0: Wonderful. So, listen, let's back up a little bit. I believe you and a whole bunch of other people have been praying for probably the last month for this revival in Canberra, for the 3 nights of revival. Is that correct, Henley?
1: Yeah, that's right. So we've been, touch base with the like-minded people, and we've been praying about it. We've been thinking about it, and this has all happened a miraculous way because we wanted one of the speakers to come to Canberra. And, while we were discussing over the phone, and then at the end of the phone call, you know, someone in the group, they got the phone call saying that they want to come to Canberra with the same speaker what we were thinking of. So Apostle Paul Tangia gonna come for that meeting. So it's all happening, and how God answers our prayers and desires. So it's amazing what God has planned to do in Canberra.
0: That is absolutely amazing. I love the fact that you guys are really sowing into this and have been praying for the past month, and I know praying and fasting at times as well. And so one of the things that intrigues me, and I'd love you to share with us a little bit about the vision, but a vision received 5 years ago about a revival in Canberra is unfolding today. Now, that's one of our little sub about the Revival Now Canberra event, and we'll tell folks where it's going to be occurring on a Friday, Saturday, Sunday. But can you tell me a little bit about that vision that was received?
1: Yeah, that's right. So the Pastor Cedric Lebroy from Melbourne, from Sunrise Church, so that church been praying about this, and then they got a vision or prophecy from God about the revival that's going to happen. And they've been on a revival mode since January this year. So they've been doing a meeting every single day, and people been blessed, and people, you know, been healed, and restoration and repentance and all those things started there. And they went for a ride to Alice Springs, Darwin. So they've been setting the country on fire for God, and now that team going to come down to Canberra with their worship team from Melbourne, from their group. So Pastor Cedric Lebroy going to come along with our guest speaker from India. He's Apostle Paul Tangaya from India. He's, for people from the Asian background, they may know about him. He's one of the influential Indian Christian evangelist, and he's an author and a songwriter as well. So he started a church in 1982 with three people, I believe, possibly his family members, but now it's grown into one of the biggest churches in India with 40,000 members across multiple branches and online locations. So he is also a chairman of the South Asia Assemblies of God and vice chairman of Asia Assemblies of God. So he's coming down. So that's going to be an impactful 3 nights. I believe just going to be the night where the Canberra are going to, set on fire for Jesus.
0: Wow, that's very, very exciting. Now, what I notice is, so it's going to start this Friday. Well, in fact, it started because you guys have been, really seeding into this for the last 5 years, which is very exciting, and praying about it. So this Friday, that's the 31st of July, it's going to be held at Good Pathways Church, which is at the Dome at 56 Queen Street in Fadden. What do you expect to occur, Henley? Tell us a little bit about the setup, how it's actually going to, to go.
1: Yeah, so the setup, it's going to be very simple. We're going to have the worship and let the Holy Spirit do what he can do best. So, and we're going to claim the prophecy that Joel, you know, and in books of Acts as well, we read, and it all come past in those books. And that's what the signs that God has said. In the last days, I will pour out my spirit on all people, and the sons and daughter will prophesy. Young men will see visions. Old men will see dreams and all those things. So that's what's going to happen. So the Holy Spirit will be poured out on the day. If you come with an expectation, God wants to, you know, meet you where you are. So you don't need to be a super saint. And, you know, if you're, you know, come as you are and expect what God can do in your life. This is going to be the night of the moment that's going to change your destination. It's going to change your way you are thinking. It's going to change the way you are doing things. So it's going to be changing your life. Also, it's going to impact the community because of the changed lives.
0: Amen. That sounds absolutely amazing. Now, I love the fact that you're going to give opportunity for people to be prayed for. If people want healing and prayer, that you'll give them the opportunity for that. So you'll have powerful worship. There'll also be revival preaching, as you've mentioned, the opportunity for healing and prayer.
1: And that's right.
0: Yeah, this sounds wonderful. I love the fact, too, that other churches are involved in putting their hand up at hosting it. So this Friday, as we said, it's going to be at the Dome in Fadden. On the Saturday night, the 1st of August, it's at Mosaic Baptist Church. So every evening it starts at 6:30 and goes till around about 9:30. And then again on Sunday evening, the 2nd of August, it's going to be at Mosaic Baptist Church in Page. So that's 18 Delackey Street in Page. That's my very first church I went to, actually. It was known as Belconnen Baptist Church at that time. So, yeah, Mosaic Baptist Church, this is really wonderful. Now, you said Paul Tangia, he's from India. Now, is he on his way? Is he in Australia at the moment or is he traveling?
1: So he is already in the country. He would have done this ministry over the weekend in Melbourne and probably is going on the way to Adelaide to bless the Adelaide as well. So he's also in a journey. So he landed in Sydney and then is making way to Canberra, traveling different cities in Australia. So it's going to be a great night. So it's happening in two different churches, one in Good Pathways Church, that's what in the Dome, and then the Mosaic Baptist Church. I think that everyone probably who have been in Canberra long enough, who have been involved at some stage of, you know, in their life in Belconnen Baptist Church. So I got baptized in that church as well. So
0: me too.
1: So there you go. It is a kind of a connecting point, and it's going to impact both the north and the southern region of Canberra, because the first meeting going to happen in the southern, and the two nights on 1st of August and 2nd of August going to be in the north side. So no one has any excuse not to attend this meeting. So if you're open for God to do great things, if you're praying for revival, or if you're looking for healing, if you're looking for some breakthrough needs to happen in your life, or the baptism of Holy Spirit, that's your night. Three nights. You don't really want to miss those nights.
0: Wonderful. Listen, Henley, one of the questions that people might be asking is there a cost?
1: No, absolutely. It's free, but we appreciate if people can register on the link, which is like revivalnowcbr.eventbrite.com, or the One Way FM notice board. So if they can just register so that we know how many people are coming for each night, so we can, you know, make sure that the spaces are available and stuff. So at this stage, we do have enough tickets, and it's all free, by the way, so there's no payments. It's a family-friendly event, so come along with your kids as well.
0: Sounds fantastic. So, look, if anybody has missed any of the details on this wonderful event that is happening over three nights, that's this Friday, Saturday and Sunday, look, why don't you get along get along to the children's convention that's happening on the Saturday morning, and then maybe that's the event that I just interviewed about before, and then in the evening head along to this because it sounds absolutely fantastic. If you can't go on the Friday, there's no excuse for the Saturday or the Sunday. You've got three nights there that you can choose from. You can go to one or go to all of them. If you missed any info, go to onewayfm.com.au and just click on our notice board on events there and you'll see all the details. Hanley, thank you so much for joining us this afternoon. We really appreciate your time.
1: Thank you so much. God bless.
0: Okay, bless you. We're going to move into a song by We Are Messengers with Halfway Home here on One Way FM.

0: God is light, God is love, God is joy. 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
2: Yes, we turn to Faith News this week. It's very exciting. Churches are reaching out to thousands of athletes and supporters at the Commonwealth Games in Glasgow. The Salvation Army is heading the initiative, working with Glasgow Churches Together and other Christian groups. Volunteers opened a hub at the Salvos Church in the heart of Glasgow amongst several competition venues. Visitors can rest, have refreshments and recharge phones and themselves before heading back to the action. Now, pastoral support is also on offer. Street pastors are out in the city handing out Bibles and magazines. Commissioner Ivor Telfer, who works at major sporting events with the Salvation Army, told Premier News it is the perfect opportunity to demonstrate practical Christianity and to chat to people about the love of Jesus. More than 200 gold medals are on offer at the Games, with athletes from 74 nations and territories taking part. And the source for that news comes from Premier Christian News. And certainly another prayer spot as the Taliban doubles down on Sharia law in Afghanistan. The oppression is opening the hearts of people to Jesus. Despite international outcry, the Taliban have defended the arrest of women accused of not dressing appropriately, claiming that human rights in Afghanistan are protected under Islamic principles. Since retaking control of Afghanistan in 2021, the Taliban has required women to wear full body veils and have male chaperones. Greg Yoder with the Keys for Kids Ministry says that in a country of public floggings, oppression and fear, people are looking for a message of hope. Keys for Kids distribute solar-powered MP3s called Storytellers that have an audio Bible. Mr. Yoder told Mission Network News the door opened when a former member of the Taliban came to faith in Christ and started bringing the Storytellers into the country. 23 churches have been planted in one region alone thanks to the Storytellers, and the source for that news is Mission Network News. Let's pray for both of those events. One, let's pray for the Commonwealth Games in Glasgow at the moment, and let's also pray with respect to the Taliban and the oppression of women and people in Afghanistan. Let's go to the Lord. Father God, we just thank you so much for the opportunity to be able to share the good news of Jesus Christ at the Commonwealth Games. We thank you for the Salvation Army and for the many other churches that are ministering at the moment in Glasgow and speaking to people about the King of Kings and the Lord of Lords and how Jesus is not only our friend, but he's our Saviour. I thank you for the opportunity to participate and help in some of the sporting events that the different Christian groups are involved in and helping with. And we do pray that people will come to know you as their Lord and Saviour. Father God, we hold up the people of Afghanistan to you. Father God, you know and understand and see the oppression that is happening to your children, people that you love. And Father, we do pray particularly for those people who have come to know you, that you would give them strength and courage to speak out against the things that are occurring, the oppression that is occurring. I think particularly of the young women who are now required to dress in full dress, Lord, full body veils, and have male chaperones. They're also denied education. They're denied so many things in this community. And Father God, we do pray that your love would break breakthrough and that more people would hear about your love and release them in the name of Jesus Christ. Father God, we pray, Lord, we do pray against the oppression of the Taliban, and we do thank you for this person who has brought in storytellers due to the fact that he himself was a former Taliban and has come to know Christ, Jesus Christ, as his Lord and Saviour. And Father God, we pray that the message of this Taliban who has turned to faith in Christ would be shared far and wide, and that others too would come to know you as Lord and Saviour. We thank you for the opportunity to share faith news, and we ask for a blessing on all these people. In the precious name of Jesus, we pray. Amen. Let's move into a song by JSP called Holy in just a moment.
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0: Here on Sunburnt Souls, we explore life, faith and our mental well-being. Here to share more is Dave Quack.
1: It's safe to say that Charles Spurgeon was one of the bigwigs in the Christian faith. Known as the Prince of Preachers, he was famous for filling his church week after week, declaring the goodness of God and seeing people set free. He did not muck around. He'd call people out. He'd preach about sin. He went hard, but he also wrestled with his own darkness. Although they didn't call it depression at the time, he writes about his melancholia, his darkness, his brokenness. Spurgeon wasn't powerful because of Spurgeon. Spurgeon was powerful because of God through Spurgeon. It really doesn't matter what physical and mental limitations we think we might have. If God wants to rest on you and speak through you, well, that's his decision. So get on board and enjoy the ride.
0: For more candid conversations on faith and mental well-being, check out sunburntsouls.com.
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4: It is indeed. And just on a quarter to six, we're running a little bit late this afternoon. But what we are going to do is after this song, I'm going to share with you Heroes of the Faith. So let's hear Unspoken with Love is Everything We Need here on One Way FM.

And what a great song that was. And we normally we would go into our happy birthday song, which occurs usually around about 5:15. This today has been jam-packed with two interviews, and therefore I'm going to leave it until around about 6:15 or a little bit after in the 6 o'clock hour for our happy birthday, and I'll share with you some of the contemporary artists. We just heard Unspoken there with Love Is Everything We Need, and we're actually going to move into our Heroes of the Faith right now here on One Way FM.

0: Welcome to Heroes of the Faith, where we'll share inspiring stories of courage, compassion, and unwavering faith in God. Through every generation, ordinary people have shared an extraordinary faith. Preachers, missionaries, survivors, and servants who pointed others to Jesus Christ. So, Kay, who are you sharing about today?
1: Yeah, thanks, Jane. We are going to meet George Mueller, a man who lived by prayer alone. His story reminds us of the words of Jesus in Matthew 6:33, "But seek first his kingdom and his righteousness, and all these things will be given to you as well." George Mueller believed these words with all his heart, and he spent his life proving them true. George Mueller was born on September 27, 1805 in Prussia, now part of Germany. As a young man, he was far from the person he would eventually become. He lived recklessly, lied to others, gambled, and was even imprisoned for fraud. But everything changed when he attended a simple Bible study. There he encountered the transforming power of Christ. As Scripture says in 2 Corinthians 5:17, "If anyone is in Christ, the new creation has come. The old has gone, the new is here." From that moment, Mueller devoted his life to following God. Eventually, he moved to England, where he felt a strong calling to care for orphan children. Victorian England had thousands of children living in poverty with little hope for a secure future. Mueller believed every child deserved not only food and shelter, but also love, dignity, and Christian care. What made his ministry extraordinary was how he funded it. George Mueller made a remarkable decision. He would never ask people for money. Instead, he would bring every need to God in prayer. There are many accounts of needs being met at exactly the right moment. One famous story tells of a morning when the orphanage had no food for breakfast. Mueller gathered the children, thanked God for the meal that had not yet arrived, and trusted the Lord completely for provision. Soon after, a baker knocked on the door. He said he had felt compelled during the night to bake bread for the children. Then a milk cart broke down outside the orphanage, and the driver offered fresh milk before it spoiled. Again and again, Mueller saw God's provision. The words of Philippians 4:19 became a reality in his life. "And my God will meet all your needs according to the riches of his glory in Jesus Christ." His confidence rested not in wealthy donors, but in a faithful God. Like the psalmist, Mueller could testify, "I sought the Lord and he answered me." Psalm 34, verse 4. Over his lifetime, George Mueller cared for more than 10,000 orphans. He also established schools, distributed Bibles, supported missionaries, and preached around the world. Yet his greatest legacy may have been his example of faith. He showed generations of believers what it means to trust God completely. His life reflected Hebrews 11:6, "And without faith it is impossible to please God, because anyone who comes to him must believe that he exists and that he rewards those who earnestly seek him." George Mueller's life teaches us that faith is more than believing God exists. It is trusting him with our daily needs. While God may not always answer in the way or timing we expect, Mueller showed that prayer is not a last resort. It should be our first response. His example challenges us to bring our concerns, big and small, before God and trust that he hears us. Perhaps no verse better summarizes George Mueller's life than Psalm 37:5. "Commit your way to the Lord, trust in him, and he will do this." Mueller committed every orphan, every meal, every building project, and every need to the Lord. And over again, God proved faithful. Let's pray. Heavenly Father, thank you for the inspiring example of George Mueller. Thank you for showing through his life that you are a God who hears prayer and faithfully cares for your people. Help us to trust you more deeply, especially when we face challenges or uncertainty. Teach us to bring our needs to you first, believing that you are able to provide according to your perfect wisdom and timing. Give us such hearts that care for others as George did, and strengthen our faith so that our lives may bring glory to you. In the name of Jesus, we pray. Amen. You've been listening to Heroes of the Faith. Join us next week as we meet an explorer whose courage helped expose the horrors of slavery and change the course of history. Until then, remember the words of 1 Thessalonians 5:17. Pray continually. See you next time. That was Heroes of the Faith, George Mueller. Runs Deep is Riley Clemens right now here on One Way FM.

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0: Hello, I'm Peter Carey. The first nationwide test of a new emergency alert system has been declared a success, despite many Australians reporting they didn't receive the notification. Data from the National Emergency Management Agency shows a higher than anticipated 94% of cell towers broadcast the alert to compatible devices. Emergency Management Minister Krista McBain says NEMA will be analysing today's data and seeking feedback from the community.
1: Don't worry if you did not receive an alert. This could be because you were not in a coverage area, your software was not up to date, or your device was incompatible.
0: The federal court has upheld a ruling that One Nation leader Pauline Hanson racially vilified Green Senator Maureen Faruqi on social media. Senator Hanson says her legal team will be reviewing the decision with a view to lodge a High Court appeal. Victoria's Premier Jacinta Allen is refusing to stand down, fighting a leadership challenge from her deputy, Kiara Parker, reports.
2: Ben Carroll is putting his hand up to be the next Labor leader, saying it's clear Jacinta Allen has lost the majority of caucus. He's posted on social media that a group of his colleagues asked him to nominate for the leadership position and is making his move now because he believes the stakes are too high at the upcoming election, which is now just 4 months away. Mr. Carroll will reportedly implement a royal commission into big build corruption as the first major marker to differentiate himself from Jacinta Allen. Despite poor polling, Jacinta Allen is refusing to step down, sparking a party process which could take weeks, potentially derailing Labor's election campaign. The showdown expected tomorrow when Parliament returns. The opposition is urging Labor MPs to vote for a no-confidence motion against Jacinta Allen and trigger an early election.
0: To Brisbane, where a Chinese national has faced court after allegedly bribing a Commonwealth official. Georgia Kondek has more.
3: Police allege earlier this month the male attempted to bribe the female officer during a business meeting in Camp Hill. It is further alleged the 39-year-old handed the woman a bag of tea, which was later found to contain $20,000 in cash. After the woman reported the money, an investigation was launched, and on Friday the businessman was arrested at Sydney International Airport and extradited to Brisbane, where he fronted the magistrate's court on one count of gift or offer a secret commission to an agent. The man's lawyer told the court he was not attempting to flee the country. He did not know he was under investigation. He also argued the male should receive bail on the condition his passport is surrendered and he report to the court when necessary. But bail was refused and the case will return to court next Wednesday.
0: And the 25-year-old paddleboarder who rescued a woman after a shark attack on Sydney's east last month has won his fourth world championship. Charlie Vecro has completed the 52-kilometre race across shark-infested waters in Honolulu in just over 4 hours, breaking the world record. Vecro told Nine preparations were, quite emotionally difficult this time around. Finally, to the Australian share market, the All Ords has closed down 58 points at 89.78 and one Australian dollar was buying 69.87 US cents. This is Air News. The Titans are celebrating back-to-back wins for the first time in 2026 following yesterday's 20-point victory over the Dragons. Coach Josh Hannay says it was well-deserved.
4: You know, I've had some really sort of tight losses this year and probably didn't get a lot of reward at different times. So to see everyone, most importantly the players, get that reward, mate, for the effort that they're putting in and they have all year is really, really good.
0: In the AFL, Brisbane are celebrating seven straight wins after smashing Port Adelaide by 59 points on Sunday. Zach Bailey, Kai Lohman, Logan Morris and Charlie Cameron each kicked 3 goals apiece. Lions coach Chris Fagan pleased with the spread of scorers.
5: We share the scoring around, which is great. You know, I'd like to think that we're an equal opportunity offence and therefore hard to stop. We don't rely on any one person and I thought that was a good example of that today.
0: The MCG will reportedly host two AFL games on the same day for the fourth time in the competition's history. The Round 23 doubleheader on Saturday, August 15, will see Essendon host Sydney and Richmond play St Kilda. Meanwhile, St Kilda's forward Max King has had scans this morning on a tight hamstring suffered against North Melbourne, and Rowan Marshall has also had a scan on his back. Australian Independent Radio News.
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8: Just sitting on 8 degrees at the moment, getting down to a low of minus 1 and expecting a top of 14 tomorrow with a morning frost and a partly cloudy day. As we hit Wednesday, possibility of a shower, looking at a low of 2 and a top of 11. And Thursday, morning frost, mostly sunny, a low of minus 4 and a top of 12 degrees. And I'm going to share with you a media release. Nerida, the artist, releases Not the End, and A Song of Hope in the Midst of Loss. Well known for soul-filled, authentic music that speaks to the deepest human experiences, Nerida's latest lyric video, Not the End, will be released via YouTube on the 29th of July. So this on Wednesday this week. Now, born out of the tragic funeral of Nerida's 13-year-old godson, Not the End asks, can we hold trauma and loss together with hope and faith? A great rhetorical question. Not the End began in one of the darkest imaginable places, says Nerida. It wrestles from there to give voice to both lament and hope. In the midst of that deep sorrow, the words, "This is not the end," came into my mind. Not to minimise the suffering, but as a reminder that death does not have the final word. Not the End is a central track on In the Midst of the Dark. That's Nerida's 2025 album, produced by Paul Coleman, who was recently in Canberra. The song features Nashville guitarist Adam Lester, Nashville cellist Matt Nelson, and Melbourne pianist Jared Hashek. In the Midst of the Dark album and its companion, a 100-page book of lyrics, poetry, reflection, and photography have formed the basis of specialised concerts as well as creative retreat for prison and hospital chaplains. Although Nerida has already released 4 songs and videos from that album, Not the End is the first to be shared publicly as an explicitly faith-centred release. Accompanied by a simple lyric video, the song invites listeners to reflect on how to sit with deep sorrow as believers. The lyric video premieres on YouTube this Wednesday, the 29th of July, with the song currently available on Bandcamp. And so the release this Wednesday. Nerida's an Aussie singer-songwriter. She spent decades writing and performing for audiences both within and beyond the church. She writes from the conviction that faith is lived out in the midst of ordinary life, exploring hope, loss, doubt, and belonging with warmth, honesty, humour, and lyrical depth. Her live performances weave together storytelling, laughter, and singing, making space for listeners to bring their own stories. And some of the reviews of her album, In the Midst of the Dark, from Colin Buchanan, CMAA Enduring Legacy Award, ARIA, APRA, and Golden Guitar Award-winning songwriter, he states, "It takes a uniquely gifted songwriter to create songs that you don't simply listen to, but that enfold you. Nerida is just such a writer. She doesn't hold back from the pain of weeping, uncertain world. There's hope too, but it's delivered with a lyrical and musical authenticity that shines like golden sunlight after a summer storm. Nerida's In the Midst of the Dark is a uniquely honest and optimistic album. Put it on and allow yourself to be enfolded in a bunch of songs that matter." Isn't that great? And Claire Hazzard, she's an independent Aussie Christian music musician, singer-songwriter. She says, "Planted in the rich soil, rich dark soil of life's deep valleys, these songs wrap themselves upward around the weary traveller, turning the gaze heavenward and heralding the coming dawn. Nerida's best work yet. We're going to listen to one of Nerida's songs right now from her album, Deep in the Dark. This song is called Old Man Bitterness. And don't forget to make sure you go to YouTube on Wednesday when she does release the lyric of that amazing song that we've been talking about, Not the End, as she releases Not the End and the lyric that is involved. So let's listen to Nerida's song right now. This is Old Man Bitterness here on One Way FM.

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1: Hi, we are Brett and Kate Ryan for Focus on the Family Australia. A listener wrote to us about something that happened at her 5-year-old's birthday party. Her daughter kept looking around the room as she opened her gifts. "What's wrong?" her mother asked. "I'm just looking for the rest of my gifts," the daughter answered. The mother wasn't too happy about her child's behaviour.
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0: great tribulation, and they have washed their robes and made them white in the blood of the Lamb forevermore.
1: 91.9 and 94.3 One Way FM Newsboys there featuring Kirk Franklin with God's Not Dead. And that was a request for Pierre. I hope you enjoyed that one indeed. Just on 20 after 6, time for me to yabba dabba da doo get out of here. But look, been so good to be with you. Now, normally at a 5:15 I do the happy birthday. And because we had our couple of interviews today, did not have a chance to do the happy birthday then. So we're going to do it right now and let's go for it.
2: Happy birthday to you. Happy birthday to you. Happy birthday.
1: Yeah, well, there's no birthdays that I know of at the moment except for I've got a wonderful friend. Her name is Tendai. She has turned the big 5-5 today. And so a big happy birthday to you. I look forward to catching up with you later on in the week. Also on the 27th of July, no contemporary artists that I know of, but yesterday Rebecca St. James celebrated her birthday. She was born in 1977. So Rebecca, I hope you had a great day. And Katie Nichols, she was born in 2000 and it's her birthday on Wednesday, the 29th of July. So our double shot for 6 o'clock, it's going to be a double shot of two amazing female artists. That's Rebecca St. James and Katie Nichols. So Katie Nichols is going to be joined with Big Daddy Weave. So we're going to go into the song by Rebecca St. James with Abba Father, and then Katie Nichols with God Is In This Story. Here you are with our double shot at 6 o'clock, and they're our birthday girls, Rebecca St. James and Katie Nichols.

91.9 and 94.3 One Way FM, a beautiful double shot there with Rebecca St. James and Katie and Nicole there. And it's time for me to bid you farewell and thank you so much for being with me this afternoon and this evening. I want to leave with you a wonderful verse that comes from our hero of the faith today, from George Mueller, and I think it sums him up very well. And it's this very short verse. It comes from 1 Thessalonians 5:17, and the verse simply says, pray continually. What an important thing to do. So would you please continue to keep the station in prayer, keep those around you in prayer, keep our world, our government in prayer. There are people who are being persecuted. There are people who are dying. There are babies that are dying at the moment. Yeah, it's a tough time. We do ask that the Lord comes and he intervenes. But one of the ways he does that is through prayer. So let's pray. And we're going to go into this psalm, which is a joyful psalm. And it's Psalm 8. And we're going to hear it from Phil Wickham. And it is Ale here on One Way FM. God bless you. I'll be back with you next week. Don't forget to tune in tomorrow. And we are on air 24 hours a day, 7 days a week. We've got great Christian music to take you throughout the evening, and also our wonderful teaching starting at 9:30 this evening. Here's Phil Wickham.

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0: God is light. 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
1: I heard of a man who always dreamt of driving on the German Autobahn, where he could drive as fast as he wanted to without breaking the law. One year on holiday, the moment came. But then his wife said something that made him think twice. I'm Tanya Harris of God Conversations. The man was just about to press down on the accelerator when his wife said, "Remember, you love your family." Suddenly, the question was no longer how fast was he allowed to drive, but how fast was it loving to drive? Notice the difference? This approach to life reflects Jesus' teachings the whole time he was on earth. Jesus constantly pointed people away from living by rules to the higher law of living by love. Love focuses on others over ourselves. When love guides our hearts, rules become redundant because love fulfills the law. For more on having your own God conversations, go to godconversations.com.
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1: It's easy to catch a monkey. You get a jar with a long neck that also has a fat base, and you fill the base of the jar with stones so it's too heavy for the monkey to move. Then you leave treats around the jar and put some in the jar. Once his hand is full of treats inside the jar, it's too big to pull back through the neck of the jar. The monkey could save itself by letting go of the treats and running away, but it'll refuse to let go and someone can just go and pick him up. What's holding you back from reaching out to Jesus and accepting his gift of salvation and eternal life? What makes you think, I can't let go of this? Whatever it is, I can promise you that Jesus only wants to save you and help you live the best life possible. So what are you waiting for? Let go and receive Jesus today.
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first song was about this. Asking those questions, seeking those answers. Are you still here? Seeking to grab your hand. But what's holding mine? 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Did I choose mine? Faith on the outside. Do you want me whole or divided? Strands of the entwined. You never leave or forsake me. You call me by my name. I know your voice, it's a daily choice in the shelter.

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2: 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On a night out just like this, take it from me. One punch can be deadly. Thrown in anger, without warning, without gloves, it can kill. One punch can end their life and ruin yours. It takes grunt to throw it. It takes guts to walk away. One punch can be deadly.
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They say we could be homesick, or we could be restless, as long as I'm

0: Another inspiring story from Yes He Is.
1: What comes to mind when you hear the word lost? An erratic search for car keys, a frantic call to the credit card company, a sporting team with broken hearts. What about people who are lost? I don't mean in the physical sense. I mean in the meaning of life and purpose kind of sense. One of the best known stories that Jesus told is called the parable of the lost son or the prodigal son. And I think it's the only time I've ever heard the word prodigal used. And for so many years, I thought it must mean lost. But a quick look in the dictionary reveals that prodigal is an adjective meaning wastefully extravagant. And that's a pretty apt description for the youngest boy in this story. You see, he doesn't like all the rules at home and he wants to leave. And he demands that his father give him his inheritance now. He goes off and parties hard, living the high life, wasting his inheritance on prostitutes and wild living. But when the money runs out, the party friends suddenly dry up too. The son finds himself alone, destitute and starving. He realises that even his father's servants are better off than him. So he swallows his pride and goes home to his father to beg for a job. But as he's coming down the path, the father, who has never stopped loving him and hoping for his return, sees him coming and runs to him in sheer joy. He accepts him back as a son, even though he had basically abandoned and insulted his father and wasted what he'd been given. But you see, Jesus told this story in Luke chapter 15 to paint a picture for the crowd. He was hanging out with tax collectors, prostitutes and sinners who, like the prodigal son, were wasting their lives lost in sin. And just as the father in the story wanted his son to come home, God the Father wants those lost in sin to come home to his loving arms. Luke 19:10 says, "The Son of Man came to seek and save those who are lost." And in Mark 2:17, Jesus says, "Healthy people don't need a doctor, sick people do. I have come not to call those who think they're righteous, but those who know they are sinners." There are lots of videos of the lost son's story in Yes He Is. Simply download the app or go to yeshe is.com and search for the word prodigal.
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4: Well, welcome to Momentum for another week. 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And there's also YouTube on there that will help you on various issues to do with men and their life. 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And so 1-800-000-MEN is our number. 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And don't forget our social media, TikTok, YouTube, Instagram, and Facebook. We're all on there and search for Momentum for Men. So this week, we have back with us again, Duncan Armstrong, amazing guy, the guy who won gold at the Swimming Olympics in Seoul in 1988, famous Australian, and a great representative of Australia, let me say. You know, I came to Australia in 1981, and within a short space of time, obviously, he won the race. And from then, everybody has been admiring of what you've done, man. It's really cool.
5: Thanks, Des.
4: Yeah, it's really good.
5: Good coming from an Irishman.
4: Who's got no claim to fame at all.
5: Right, he's got a cute voice.
4: That's really good. And maybe another time we'll talk about things that I've done in my life. But now we're focusing on you. And so in the last show, at the end of the last show, we talked about the fact that you met this family, you had a lady in your life, and through circumstance, you gave your life to the Lord. And that's amazing that you did that. So what happened, you know, in your life when you became a Christian? Because you were a famous guy, you were well known, and all of a sudden you had become a Christian. How did that play out?
5: Well, in the last show, we talked about how difficult it was for a 20-year-old swimmer from Rocky and Brizzy and stuff like that. He didn't have a lot of life skills. Like, I had a really hard time with the shift from being unknown to well-known.
4: Yes.
5: I had a similar difficult time when it came to God. You know, God had so much mercy on me to take me in the first place. You know what I mean? Like, but my ego was such in those days that I thought he was the lucky one.
4: He got me, so he should be grateful.
5: So again, and it just completely turned everything upside down. Yeah. But it took years for me to sort that out. There's nothing easy about being a Christian in this world.
4: Yes, that's true.
5: You know, like,
4: that's right.
5: So we can talk about, you know, the difficulties of being a man in this world, the difficulties of being a Christian man in this world, it's difficult. Like, yes. And he told us in the Bible, we will have trouble. Mm. And trouble will be everywhere.
4: Yeah,
5: and nobody gets out of that unscathed. And so you're going to lose bark. You're going to get gravel rash. You're going to get dragged around. And I was so blind to the difficulty of being a Christian in those days that it took a long time to sort of settle down and get used to it. And, you know, I had a lot of, you know, I hadn't read the Bible yet. I hadn't read any of the Bible. I didn't know what it was all about. So it was a fantastic journey, but also a harrowing and scary journey at times because I had to give up so many of my beliefs. And, you know, you move from the milk to the meat with the book, and the journey is not always easy to take. Mm. And I got into it, and I I thought I was so clever that I could turn Jesus into a man. So I read a lot of atheist books, you know, just to turn him into a prophet or a rabbi or a person. And it was just this ridiculous search with my ego to sort of negotiate the grace of God. It's, you know, it's just, it's pathetic when I say it like that.
6: Yeah.
5: But my ego used to run me so hot that I really thought this was a possibility.
6: Yeah.
5: And I really thought, you know, I've got it. I can control this. I can get in control of this, and therefore I can get in control of him. And it's just this like broken view of who and what he is.
6: Yeah.
5: And so it made, yes, I had this incredible encounter. It went for ages. There was crying. There was, you know, self-discovery. There was sweating. There was praying. There was learning the book, reading authors, getting help by good Christian men to guide me along. And it took years.
6: Yeah.
5: It took years. It took years and years and years. And that's even after a significant encounter. So again, I'm just so grateful to the mercy of our Creator, Jesus Christ, our Savior, because, you know, my life was tipped into the song Amazing Grace. I was a wretch.
6: Yeah.
5: You know, and His grace saved me. And like so many other blokes that you meet, you know, I headed down so many different paths that he brought me back from, helped me to confess my sins, helped me to understand repentance, forgiveness, helped me to understand his grace and his generosity.
6: Yeah.
5: And it took years and years. And I'm just so grateful that he put up with me for all those years to get to a place where I can now guide my children towards him and with his help be a father that I want to be and be a husband that I want to be.
6: Yeah. I mean, that I love that, and he does do that, and we're all broken in all different ways. So how did you manage, you know, obviously you had this reputation, you had this profile, if I could put it that way, in the swimming world and now in the corporate world, and all of a sudden you had a faith. How did you merge those two? How did you, did your life change much in that space or...?
5: Well, looking back on it now, my life has changed profoundly.
6: Yeah.
5: Yes, but at the time, I was trying a bit of a shandy. I was trying a bit of lemonade and a beer, you know, mixed it up. And, you know, in this crowd, I was the beer. In this crowd, I was the lemonade and stuff like that. And I thought I was being quite clever with trying to mix the two and be good for everybody. But that's just the road to disaster.
6: Yes.
5: You know, but that's the way I had to do it. You know, God is so willing to work with us in wherever we are. And you know, the old saying, you know, if he brings you to it, he'll get you through it. And he was bringing me to a lot of challenges along the way and getting me through it. So I look back at it now and, you know, he was so gentle with me, whereas I wouldn't have put up with me now back then. You know, like right now if someone asks, I'm very strong in terms of who and what I am through him. And I don't back out of any group to sort of try to fit in if they challenge me about my faith. You know, whereas back then I felt like it was my duty to bring everybody along instead of telling them about the power and the glory in my life in Jesus Christ. So I've been on a bit of a journey and I look back with great fondness in the way that I tried to get through the early transformation years. Whereas now I don't bother with any of that shit and I just get on with it.
6: Yes. I mean, it's amazing the transformation that God does in your life. Mm-hmm. I mean, you know, in my life, you know, I hated Christians. I grew up in a Christian home and I hated Christianity and tried to destroy Christians, a bit like Saul in many ways. But then once you find Jesus, it sort of totally changes everything.
5: Yeah.
6: You know,
5: he exposes your real self and it's a glorious thing to be in, mate, your real self.
6: Yeah, no, exactly right. So people who are going, men who are listening to this and they, you know, maybe they haven't quite found faith yet or they, you know, they're on that journey of discovering their faith. What would you say to those people who are listening?
5: Well, no one ever goes backwards from encouragement.
6: Yes.
5: So I would encourage those people straight away to get into a Christian group and start asking questions.
6: Yeah.
5: You know, if you're hurt by the church like you were, if you're hurt by people in your life and things like that, don't go alone.
6: Yes.
5: Get the Almighty on your side because he'll work you out and he'll work them out. Yes. And he'll do it in a loving, graceful, caring way. And he'll meet you where you are. And your journey is might be different from mine, Des.
6: Yeah.
5: And every single person on the face of the planet has a different journey due to him and with him. And so I always say things like, you know, if you're thinking about it, give it a crack. If you're asking me a question about faith, you've been thinking about it.
6: Yes. And so that's true.
5: Take the next step, swing that door of opportunity open and give him a chance. Because, you know, like, he doesn't know any other way than your best.
6: Yes.
5: He doesn't know any other thing for you except your best.
6: Isn't that fantastic? I love that for you. That's really cool.
5: Like you think about it. You think about it. He created you for a purpose. Now, you might not know it, but he does. Yeah. And that purpose is all about you, your best.
6: Yes.
5: Your best compassionate self, empathetic self, supportive, strong, courage, bravery, you name it.
6: Mm.
5: He's thought of it for you, and he wants you to live your best life at all times in that state.
6: Yeah, and it doesn't necessarily mean, you know, having more money or having bigger house or any of those sort of things. It's about you as a person, your identity in him and living for him and serving him, which is just amazing.
5: And all of those things that we want more of, more money, more power, more this, more that, he wants to give you the tools that doesn't matter anymore.
6: Yeah. I can remember, this is a byline, I remember sitting on, I had a cruiser in Pittwater years and years, many, many years ago. And I was sitting in the back of this cruiser of mine and I had music playing, and a Cuban cigar, red wine. And I remember saying, I've got everything, but I've got nothing. Is this all there is? You know, it's one of those epiphanies that I really, and I didn't become a Christian at that point. It was many, many, many years later. And now I've got none of those things, but I get everything. Because
5: I feel the same way, mate. Like I get that question all the time. You know, you've done so many things. Why Christianity?
6: Yeah.
5: I say, because I've done all those things, I was becoming pathetic.
6: Yes.
5: Because the houses and the cars and the boats and the crazy lifestyle and the access and the money and the velvet rope and the VIP and the overseas travel, I was still empty.
6: Yes.
5: And I've done a lot of things.
6: Yes.
5: And, you know, standing on the gold medal dais did not fulfill me like I thought it would. I got off the dais and I thought, now what? Because here I am and I really haven't changed that much. I've got a lot more opportunity and stuff like that, but I wasn't looking for that when I won it. I was looking for fulfillment. I was hoping that this thing inside me that was missing, that made me so desperate for the gold medal, would be filled up once I got a gold medal.
6: Yeah.
5: And it didn't do it. And so you got two choices at that stage. You got a choice to never swim again or go and win half a dozen more to see if it's a numbers game.
6: And see if
5: five gold medals will fill the hole.
6: Yeah. And we know that won't be the case.
5: Correct.
6: Yeah.
5: And deep down I knew it.
6: Yes.
5: And so, you know, my swimming career, you know, spitted and spotted on for another 4 or 5 years. Yeah. But it was never the same because deep down I knew that didn't matter how many of these gold medals I was going to win, it wasn't going to make me any safer, happier, or more in control.
6: Yeah, that's exactly right. That's a great way to put it. We're going to take another short break and then we're going to come back and talk about what Duncan is up to now. We're going to talk about an incident that happened in his world and we'll be back shortly. Guys, while we have a break, you might want to have a look at our website, momentumaustralia.org, and just write the Caroline number on your fridge, 1-800-000-MEN, and we'll be back shortly.
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2: Hi, welcome back to Momentum, and I have the great Duncan Armstrong with us. Great, great guy, great story, and a great life that he now leads. And just before the break, we talked about, you know, the fact that he had become a Christian, his priorities had changed, his life had changed. But then, you know, something happened in his world that really had a huge impact. Tell us about that, Duncan.
3: At age of 52, which is coming up to 6 years ago now, I had a very serious and catastrophic heart attack. I didn't know I was ill. I didn't know I was carrying such a time bomb. But basically, I was at work in the afternoon and just done a great gym session. I felt like I was in a really great fitness place, very capable, very strong. And I had a Hollywood heart attack. You know, basically it ran down my arm. I collapsed in the hospital when I got there. They woke me up, and the next day on Remembrance Day in 2020, they gave me a triple bypass because three of my vessels were basically clogged up to almost 90% each.
2: Wow.
3: And so, yeah.
2: And
3: so
2: no sign that you had?
3: No sign.
2: Wow.
3: No sign. Like, I'd been checking my cholesterol. I had a little bit of blood pressure, but, you know, no red flags. I wasn't on any medication. But I had family history because my mum had a quadruple bypass, and all her family were basically all had cardiac disease all their lives. So I look like my dad. I sound like my dad. I swim like my dad. My dad was a swimmer. So I just wasn't paying attention to family history on my mum's side. And everything on my mum's side in terms of that said, you really need to get some deep testing with your cardiac health. And it all could have been avoided. But, you know, I got very, very lucky that I was able to get there, and I didn't die at work from that heart attack. Yeah. So I got very lucky, and I've had another heart attack since then. I needed another stent. So, you know, my life, like you said, Des, is very different now. It has changed a great deal. I've got heart disease. I've got a lifelong issue that I've got to manage.
2: Yes.
3: And it seems to be managing okay. But, it was a really, really difficult moment. I've got three kids, five kids all up, and, you know, they would have been quite young if I'd passed away, and they would have had to deal with that.
2: Yes.
3: As would my wife, my beautiful wife, Rebecca, who we've been together with for 20 years. So, yeah, it was a really, really difficult moment, and I've learned a lot about my heart health since then.
2: Yeah.
3: And I'm into good routines now to make sure that I'm always getting the testing done and watching for the right signs.
2: So I mean, that would have been a huge wake-up call, I guess, you know, in terms of your faith and so forth. How did that shake your faith, or did it shake your faith? Or?
3: No, it didn't shake my faith. It really didn't affect my faith at all. For me, it was more of a situation that's drawn me closer to God than further away. You know, like, for me, the whole incident meant that I should have had a bit more of an understanding of the markers I should have been watching.
2: Yes.
3: Plus, you know, I planted this time bomb during my swimming years. I ate a lot of sugar, I ate a lot of carbohydrates.
2: Oh, right.
3: And
2: as part of the regime,
3: me,
2: you mean?
3: Yeah. As a person like me that stores that unhealthily, I really did set this up. Now, I don't blame myself. It's just the way it went. But I do blame myself for not paying enough attention.
2: Yeah, yeah. So, you know, it's interesting, you know, that somebody who's so fit, you know, cannot see those signs. And I guess one of the simple messages from that is, guys, one, stay healthy as best you can, and avoid carbohydrates and sugar for sure. But also, you know, get yourself checked out. You know, just purely at a physical level, get yourself checked out. Be aware of what's happening in your world.
3: Yeah, because your testing allows you to work harder. If you love to work hard, your testing allows you to do that with a free spirit.
2: Yeah.
3: If you like the good life, get your testing done, because then you can see how much of the good life you can actually do healthily.
2: Mm.
3: But also it protects your family. It protects everything you've built.
2: Yes.
3: It protects everything you're part of. It protects the people that you're investing in, like your mates and your family. So, you know, if you're not going to do it for yourself, do it for the things that you really care about, which is the things that you've built with your hard work, the communities that you're in, like your church and your schools and your family. But it really does, you know, you really got to protect those people by actually understanding your testing.
2: Yeah, no, that's good. So before we finish, Duncan, thank you so much for your time. There's lots of lessons that men can learn from your journey. What lessons would you give to men who are listening to this, who, you know, they could be in any situation in life, I guess, but what would you advise men to do?
3: Look, I'm a great encourager. You know, I believe that like iron sharpens iron, men sharpen men.
2: Yes.
3: And by being around other men, you'll get the support you need no matter what's happening in your life. If you're brave enough to get into a men's group and it might be around footy, touch footy, having, you know, joining a swimming squad, doing a bit of golf, tennis, church, family outings, you know, if you're a car enthusiast, it's about engines and mechanics.
2: Yes.
3: You know, get into something you're passionate about.
2: Yeah.
3: But make sure you get around other men when you do it.
2: Yeah.
3: Because it's like you can argue about colours, footy, footy teams, politics, taxes. You can argue about so many things, but you can't argue with a man's story that's all he's got.
2: Yeah.
3: And so by being around other men and hearing their stories and sharing your story, it really does go a long way for your mental health, your physical health, but also your learning as a man.
2: Yeah.
3: You know, other men are there to teach you. And if you're brave enough to let them and brave enough to be one of the people that invest in other men, then, you know, you're going to get some really, really great results out of that in no matter what it is, whether it's health, family, relationships, Jesus, you name it.
2: Yeah.
3: Men love to share.
2: Yes.
3: And so you don't have to look too far for blokes who are doing things better than you, right?
2: Yeah.
3: That you admire, and they're the targets.
2: Yes.
3: You get across them and say, mate, how do you do that? When did you start doing that? What's the important thing about doing that? And they're willing to tell you, because every bloke who works hard to get good at something has nostalgia to share it with other blokes.
2: Yeah, that's right. And one of the things that we always say in Momentum is look for a close mate or a mentor who's on the same path as you, and get alongside that person, because whenever life turns pear-shaped, you need to have that person in your life who can help you and coach you and support you through your journey.
3: Yeah, I agree.
2: And we say that every time, and certainly getting into a men's group, certainly, you know, a Christian men's group is always good, because you know, you get supported and you'll be encouraged and it'll help you on your faith walk. But be involved. There's nothing worse than a man, you know, going through crisis on his own.
3: Yeah.
2: You know, that leads to suicide, leads to all sorts of issues.
3: It does. And seriously, like a lot of the time that we threaten about something, it's usually bullshit.
2: Yeah.
3: And so blokes come along, other blokes come along and they cut through your bullshit and they encourage you to get on with the best side of you.
2: And that's one of the really good things about being an Aussie, by the way, you know, because it's one of the few nations in the world where people just do, they don't accept bullshit. They will talk about what's real. Mm. I mean, that whole program, what was it called? Are You Okay? Sort of thing is so, so important. So don't just, you know, you ask how somebody is, you say, oh, I'm great, but then ask them how are you really, you know, what's happening really in your world, and be prepared to ask those questions.
3: Yeah, because like, you know, you ask somebody, you okay?
2: Yeah.
3: You look at you and go, good.
2: Yeah, that's right.
3: You know, and just like, oh yeah, what makes it so good?
2: Yeah.
3: It's that second question.
2: Yes, exactly. That's exactly, you know, right.
3: You know, that second inquiry into a bloke, that is really quite telling.
2: Yes. That's exactly,
3: and it can make, and it can make all the difference.
2: So what other advice, other than getting with other groups of men, would you recommend, given your whole life and what you've done?
3: Yeah, look, I'll be very privileged, Des.
2: Yeah.
3: So I'm not going to be sitting on your podcast telling men the blueprint to be happy or anything like that.
2: Yeah,
3: like I've been very fortunate to have a beautiful wife that has been able to be, you know, put up with me for a very long time, and my kids and other men and other business partners and stuff like that. So I've had so much investment in me.
2: Yes.
3: By good people.
2: Yes.
3: My advice to blokes is, you know, find people that you really like. And invest, and they will invest back.
2: Yes, that's
3: you
2: know, so good.
3: And you, yeah, exactly. Just, but I'm not telling you what to do and how to do it. I'm just saying the world is going to scream at you to have more and more and more and more and more and more. You ask, you do the topic, you know, every billboard screams at you. You don't have this, you're behind.
2: Yeah.
3: If you don't buy this, you're a loser.
2: Yeah.
3: If you don't own this, you know, you're going to be nothing.
2: Yeah, that's exactly what the world teaches. Yeah, it's true.
3: And it's just not true. Mm. And it's only by getting in groups of people who understand the lie around that cult of more that you can really take a big breath and go, oh.
2: Yeah, that's
3: right. I'm with people who don't buy into that. I'm with people who are not susceptible to that.
2: Yeah.
3: I'm with people who actually just care about how I am and what I'm doing.
2: Yeah.
3: But not what I've got.
2: Yes.
3: And how much I'm doing and how much money I've got. You know,
2: yeah.
3: Instead of going all those sort of like low value topics, they look into my heart, they look at me and they go, how are you?
2: Yeah. Yeah.
3: And they give me the opportunity to say the thing back to them.
2: That's amazing. That's really cool.
3: Yeah, it's pretty cool.
2: Yeah, listen, we've been talking with Duncan Armstrong. Amazing gentleman. Lovely to meet you in person. And the guys would be so encouraged and supported by these conversations. And so I thank you.
3: Yeah, it's been great to be on Momentum. Thanks very much, Des.
2: My pleasure.
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6: Coming up, you'll hear a fascinating discussion on what heaven could be like. That's on today's Focus on the Family. Stay with us.
7: The walled city was like heaven with the pearly gates, and the angels were above that, and they were dancing, and they were glittering gold. And then it was shift and morph to the mountains. And the mountains even were like even more beautiful than any mountain range that I've ever seen anywhere.
8: That's Pam Farrell sharing a bit of her incredible out-of-this-world experience on Focus on the Family with Jim Daly. She joins us along with John Burke. I'm John Fuller, and thank you for joining us.
9: John, I'm really excited about the program we're about to record, and I think people are going to enjoy it. John Burke has been here a few times with such breathtaking accounts of people who have had near-death experiences. And really a phenomenal a way to approach those things, to categorize them. We'll hear more from him in a moment. But I've just always been taken by that. His wonderful book, Imagine Heaven, made a big difference in Gene and I's life. Mm-hmm. I mean, we just were captivated by it. And we also learned one of our popular guests and good friend, Pam Farrell, had an experience herself. And we know that we had to bring John and Pam together and kind of dialogue about that experience and get mm-hmm. John's expertise on what happened. I'm so excited to dig into this story. And it's just, again, one example of thousands, literally hundreds of thousands of examples of where people have touched that perimeter of heaven mm-hmm. and been able to come back and then explain it. This is so good.
8: Yeah, we live in a world where we think this is it. And the truth is, true. There's a whole lot more beyond this. And John Burke, just by way of background, John founded Gateway Church in Austin, Texas. And you mentioned his book, Imagine Heaven. That sold over a million copies and continues to be a bestseller. Pam Farrell is a speaker and author, and as you said, she's been here a number of times as well. She and Bill, her husband, typically speak to relational issues and concerns and well-being, but she's captured her story in a book called Glimpse of God's Glory, One Woman's Near-Death Experience.
9: John, Pam, welcome back to Focus. It's always good to see you.
7: Thank you. Such an honor, privilege to be with you all.
10: Yeah, great to be back.
9: Yeah, it's fun. Let me ask this of you, John, first, before we start to unpack, Pam, your story. You've written Imagine Heaven, Imagine the God of Heaven, which is the follow-up, an additional excellent resource. Mm-hmm. But just lay the Christian perspective on what we call near-death experience. So just give us that quick tutorial on it and what you've experienced.
10: Yeah, so I think they are testimonies from God of the reality of heaven and hell and God's reality, the triune God of the Bible. And that's what I'm trying to show in my writing. And Imagine Heaven, I'm showing how when you look at the millions of people, and it's millions who have had near-death experience.
9: Not hundreds of thousands, but millions.
10: 2019 study reported by the European Academy of Neurology across 35 countries found that 5% of the population of all those countries has had a near-death experience when they were near clinical death.
9: Well, I think what I've appreciated when we've talked in times past is just for the Christian, and I would say for the viewer and listener right now, just leave your mind open for a little while and just say, Lord, show me. Let me hear this conversation. And I think that's what we have. We line up on one side saying, even to the extreme that this is somehow demonic, or the other side, which is where you've written, this is an insight. We're looking into something that we don't know.
10: Well, and it's important to realize that what people report is not necessarily the same as how they interpret what they report.
9: Which and is that, your distinction.
10: That's very critical. That's why it took me 35 years of researching thousands of them to understand all these things that so in Imagine Heaven, I trace like 40 commonalities of these experiences that people report.
9: Right.
10: And showing how they all align with the expectation of the afterlife in Scripture. And what you have to understand is someone may just have a few of those. You know, they leave their body, they feel all these new senses, not five senses, but more like 50 senses. Maybe they meet people deceased on the other side, and then they come back. Well, whether you're an atheist or a believer in Jesus or a Buddhist or a Muslim, you can interpret that a million different ways. But if you put all the commonalities together, it's this beautiful picture of the reality of the life to come. And as many say, it is more real than this life. Mm-hmm. They feel more alive than they've ever felt. And the presence of Jesus is the highlight of it all, highlight of heaven.
9: In addition to that, you have said in the past that those consistencies do point to scriptural references.
10: Oh, absolutely.
9: And that's one of the great things you've done in your book. So, Pam, let me turn to you. Welcome in.
7: Thank you.
9: We want to dive into that story that you had. You had a health scare that landed you in the hospital. So paint the picture for us and what
7: right.
9: took place.
7: Yeah. So it started off with I had diabetes and 1.5, which is kind of a fragile diabetes, hard to like manage and hard to medicate. And I went to an endocrinologist and she gave me some new meds, but they were supply chain issues. So I couldn't take them on this trip that I was going on to speak for creatives in Texas. And on the way to Texas, somehow I thought I hurt my shoulder and I was in excruciating pain. And so when I landed, my sweet mentee, she's like helping me drag all my things to the car. And she's like, do you need to go to the doctor? And I'm like, no, I'll just gut it out. I just need some, you know, pain over the counter stuff. So I called Bill. And I said, okay, pick me up as close to the gate as you can.
9: Bill's your husband.
7: Yes, yep. My husband, Bill. And he caught me. I was like crying as I stepped out of. He's like, you need to get to the doctor. I'm like, let me just go to sleep tonight and tomorrow morning, first thing, 5:30 a.m. We went to the neighborhood urgent care. And that physician gave me stronger painkillers. And then he happened to take like an x-ray. And he called back and he's like, you broke your rib. That's why you're in so much pain. Hmm. And then because I had broken my rib and I was in so much pain, my sugar elevated like crazy. And all the over-the-counter meds plus the new med that he had given me totally shut down my digestive system. And so I became toxic. And so on Sunday that year, it was just 2 years ago, it was hot, but I had five blankets on me. I couldn't get warm. Huh. And I stood up and I was dizzy and I grabbed the sides of the RV that Bill uses for the office. And I grabbed my heart as he walked in and I said, I think I'm having a heart attack, Bill. And my dad died of a heart attack at 62. And so it caught his attention. He's like, taking you to the ER right now. 5 minutes later, we're at the best hospital in town. And the two doctors that were on call, one was a specialist in diabetes. The other was a specialist in heart. And so the diabetes specialist said, oh, I know what's happening here. It's a DKA, which is like a really long way to say you're going to have a diabetic coma. If we don't halt this, you could die. And so they put me in a medically induced coma to try to save my life. They basically had to reset my whole body. And as they put me in to the medically induced coma, all I remember is the doctor said, Pam, you need to slow down your breathing. I'm like, oh, I can't. That's the last thing I remember, is yelling at the doctor. But then the peace of God that passes all understanding had surrounded me. And so I had this overwhelming peace. And then as I stepped into what I call a glimpse of God's glory, the heavenlies, I saw a picture of, you know, Jesus was wrapped around me. And people always say, did you see Jesus? I said, no, he wrapped me up in his presence. And it was fully peaceful, it's fully joyful, it's fully full of love, hope, beauty, like everything you can think of. And I could see the gates of heaven, how you picture it when you read the word. And there were angels, there's angels of all kinds, and they were every shape and size and ethnicity, and were filled with glitter, like the kind of shining glitter you can't even make in this world. And the angels were dancing before Jesus, and I could see them. And I was asking Jesus, okay, so is, like, am I, like, dead? Is this heaven? Like, what's going on here? And we were communicating, but not with words, but rather his mind with my mind. And then the angels would, like, kind of morph after this beautiful dancing would occur. They would morph, and it turned into mountaintops with rushing rivers of gold. And I'm like, what's up with this mountaintop thing? What are these rivers of gold? It looks like people that I love are scooping up all the gold. And I couldn't tell by their faces. I could tell by the way I felt about those that I loved. Mm. And he's like, Pam, every day for the past decade, at 3:20, you've prayed Ephesians 3:20, that God would do exceedingly abundantly beyond all you can ask, think, dream, or feel. I'm showing you what prayer looks like on my side of the equation.
9: You said that quickly. I want to make sure listeners, viewers catch that. At 3:20 a.m., you would set your alarm.
7: 3:20 p.m. I'm not up at 3:20 a.m.
9: Okay. Well, you would set your alarm for 3:20 p.m.
7: I do. And every day I pray that God would do exceedingly abundantly beyond all we can ask, think, dream, or feel, Ephesians 3:20. And towards the end of my time there, I said, okay, so I am so happy to stay here. It is beautiful. It is amazing. It is incredible. But God, I also know that I have two grandsons that are ready to be born in 2 months, and I have seven grandkids altogether. Then I would love to pour into their life, but not my will, but yours be done. And just then Jesus said, okay, so you've been on the outside. The gates have not opened for you. It is not your time, Pam. I want you to go back. I have more for you to do. And just then, boom, my eyes opened. I was in the ICU by bells and whistles that I was connected to, like we're going off. The nurse ran in, and my hands are tied down, and so I can't talk.

0: John, I could see your eyes and the intensity. This is
1: questions I want to ask.
0: And Pam. So I think there you've done this for thousands of people, talking with them about those experiences. You come from that engineering background. You were agnostic. Mm-hmm. But speak to Pam's experience, and as you have interviewed other near-death experience people, the spiritual connection to that.
1: Yeah.
0: What are we hearing?
1: Well, interestingly, you went into the coma and you were instantly there at the gates of heaven?
2: I was. Bill says it's kind of unfair because I got like this beautiful Hallmark heaven, amazing experience. And he got like made for TV ER.
1: Yeah.
2: And so he was like praying the whole time that I would make it. And in the whole heaven experience, I just felt like I was home.
1: Yeah. It's interesting. Dr. Mary Neal, who I also interviewed, said she died underwater in a kayak, 30 minutes.
2: Oh, dead. I remember her story. Yeah.
1: So she said Jesus was, as soon as she said, God, your will be done,
2: yep,
1: she physically felt Jesus holding her, surrounding her,
2: enveloping her.
1: And I asked, how did you know it was Jesus? And she said, it's like if I saw my husband in the grocery store, I don't have to ask, who are you? Or are you my husband? It's like, I just knew.
0: That's something.
1: Yeah.
0: John, in that way, I mean, the critics who will say, some doctors, in fact, will say, well, this might just be a near-death situation where our brain is excreting certain hormones in order to help us cope.
1: The neurotransmitters flooding your brain.
0: Hit some of that. Talk about what you've done in research to combat that and keep it more on a spiritual plane.
1: Well, yeah, in the new book, In Imagine the God of Heaven, Chapter 2, I talk about science skeptics and NDEs. And I go through, because there are lots of alternate explanations other than what people like Pam typically say, which is, I was more alive than I've ever been in a place more real than this. This is the shadow. That's the real thing.
0: Huh. Yeah. That's common.
1: Yeah. That's common.
0: Yeah.
1: So that's the simple explanation. You know, there's a scientific principle called Occam's razor, which is, you know, in the complexity of options, go with the simplest explanation. Well, that's the simplest explanation. But there are lots of alternatives, like oxygen deprivation to the brain, anoxia, something called fighter pilot syndrome, where they get narrow tunnel and there's a bright light at the end. And they say, well, see, that's a near-death experience. But interestingly, so some go through a tunnel to this place, but she was just there. And so was Don Piper. He was just there. So it's, and others, they go out of our atmosphere and accompanied by angels through outer space. It's wild.
0: Yeah, right.
1: So for me, you know, I put 10 points of evidence in this chapter too, but just three of them real quick. One is people often do see they're in a spiritual body, just like Paul talks about in 1 Corinthians 15. Which he says is buried in brokenness, but is raised in dunamai. That's the word we get dynamite, raised in power. And these new powers of the spiritual body are thought to thought, heart to heart, perfect communication, eyesight that's telescopic. You can see for thousands of miles. I mean, and experiencing sensations of even how things grow, a connectedness.
2: Everything's beautiful. Like, if you picture a pastoral scene, it would be the most beautiful painting you've ever seen. God puts the most beautiful experiences, whatever I think he wants you to see,
1: so that you
2: draw closer. Yeah, like I mostly saw the gates of glory and experienced him, but anything I looked at, whether it was like the angels or whether it was the mountains, they all were the most amazing beauty. Like you can't
1: did
2: even
1: you see
2: the
1: mountains
2: colors.
1: Of it. So this is so a, is this a city? Is this a walled city?
2: So the walled city was like heaven with the pearly gates, only they were much more golden then. And the angels were above that and they were dancing and they were glittering gold. And then it was shift and morph to the mountains. They were even more beautiful than any mountain range that I've ever seen anywhere with the rushing golden rivers. So I think that God can't help himself. It's just going to be beautiful.
0: You know, at the end here, I mean, this is so much to take in. People are going, what?
2: what?
0: But when Gene and I read your book, John, particularly, both of them, in fact, the thing that it did for us

0: both practically, like intellectually, but also emotionally, is almost like a preparation. And I remember at the end of reading that, just feeling like the way I want to go into this is yahoo, not fearful.
1: No. Yes.
0: And, you know, again, we as Christians, we sometimes behave like we're not entirely sure. And some of that is understandable. I mean, many of us have not had that experience, Pam, that you've had.
2: Right.
0: And I think in that context, with so many people that you have interviewed, you have to be going, wow, this is just a transition. Like you just said a moment ago, this is the shadow. What's to come is the for real.
1: I mean, what they've commonly said to me is, I was alive, and then I was more alive.
2: Yes.
1: I was conscious, and then I was super conscious.
2: Yes.
1: Like, there wasn't death. Jesus said, God is not the God of the dead. He's the God of the living.
0: Mm.
1: And yet we somehow picture the life to come a little bit less than this. It's not going to be less.
2: Right. And no. Jesus says that I am the way, the truth, and the life. And that word life is Zoe, that life that is created and sustained by God.
0: Mm-hmm.
2: Zoe. I mean, that's how I experienced it. And shortly after that, I went to a conference and they wanted me to share my experience. And I did that. And a friend of mine said, I just picked up this little book. It's by an author that seems to really know what he's talking about, Pam, John Burke. So the first book that I read, Wanting God's Theology of What Had Just Happened to Me, mm-hmm. was Imagine Heaven. And John's book has been a huge comfort yeah. to many people through some really hard times. It's given
0: totally.
2: Them a glimpse
0: That's
2: of God's glory.
0: That's what we fell in love with. And John, you know, don't let these accolades go to your head. But let me say this. You know, every year we measure the impact Focus has had. Last year, for that 12-month period, we had about 193,000 people make a decision for Christ.
2: It's awesome.
0: And we're right. It is
1: Amazing.
0: Awesome. And it was never, we never measured it before. And we just didn't think about it in that way. But family is a great
1: yeah.
0: evangelistic tool, because we're mostly coming from broken feelings and emotions. And the Lord can use that to rescue his people
1: yeah.
0: from that pain.
1: Mm-hmm.
0: And pain probably starts in the family, to be honest.
1: Yes.
0: But in that context, John, as a pastor who has done this now, you came from that engineering agnostic place, but I so respect the diligence in which you have done this work and the way you've applied it, hearing a story like Pam's and then doing that thousands of times and then mm-hmm. correlating this into scriptural references and all. What is the pitch to the non-believer where you used to be and now where you're no longer? Because you have seen this and heard this
1: yeah.
0: so consistently, so vibrantly, I know you don't fear the next step.
1: No.
0: And speak to that non-believer.
1: Yeah, Jim, there is so much evidence, if evidence is really what you want. And, you know, I didn't even get into it, but verifiable observations. So what I was saying is, when people are out of their bodies, they can see what's happening in their resuscitation. I interviewed cardiologists who said, I started interviewing these patients, and they described the resuscitation I did in a way that they couldn't possibly have known. I could have used the recording to teach other physicians how to do resuscitation.
0: Huh. They were that alert.
1: Well,
0: and seeing.
1: It's that they somehow had a perspective out of their body. They had no brain waves, and yet they're able to report on things that there have been studies done that show their observations are 92% completely accurate.
0: Mm. Wow.
1: Now that's
2: huge.
1: Unbelievable. That's one. Second, when people blind from birth have a near-death experience, they can see. And they report seeing things like the light of heaven. And we're talking about consistent reports of blind people and sighted people that the light of heaven comes out of everything. And it's not like light on earth. It's love and it's life altogether.
0: And they know it and feel it.
1: Well, they see it.
0: And see it.
1: And experience it. But a blind person wouldn't have heard that. And that's what John says in Revelation 21. There's no sun and moon in heaven, for the glory of God is its light, and the Lamb, Jesus, is its lamp, and the nations will be in that light.
2: Mm-hmm. In 1 Corinthians, it says, no eye has seen, no ear has heard, no mind has even imagined what God has prepared for those. And so it is beyond our comprehension, because isn't that the kind of God we want?
0: Yeah.
2: Yes, that's the God of the Bible, that is bigger and stronger, more beautiful than anything we can imagine.
1: Mm-hmm. And that's the third thing I'd say to an atheist or an agnostic is that, you know, I interviewed people personally, 70 from every continent for this new book, Imagine the God of Heaven. And they're from every spiritual background, Buddhist, Muslim, Jewish, agnostic, Hindu. They are testifying to the God of the Bible.
0: Because they see the same or similar
1: and
0: things.
1: And I'm showing it. I mean,
2: he's the creator
1: I'm
2: God.
1: Showing it. He's the only God, but he's always been the God of all nations.
2: Amen. Mm-hmm.
0: Yeah, John, in that respect, this feeling, you know, so many people that don't believe in Jesus have sometimes really, you know, a bad perception or perspective about the church. And I was treated bad by Christians once. Speak specifically to them that God loves them. God loves you and cares about you. And we know that as Christians. Sometimes we don't demonstrate it to those non-believers attitudinally.
1: Yeah.
0: But just touch on that aspect of it, that as you've talked to these people, the love of God is something we cannot comprehend.
1: Yeah, and I mean, Pam could tell you firsthand, I'm sure, but what they commonly say is just what she said. There aren't enough adjectives.
2: Synonyms. Right.
1: There just aren't. Yeah, I've had people tell me, imagine standing in the ocean and the best human love is like waves gently lapping against your knees. And then here comes God's love, and it's a tsunami that just washes away all fear, all concern, all worry. And another thing that many near-death experiences...
2: gives you all peace.
1: Yeah. Mm-hmm. And a peace that's not even like our peace, right?
2: Right. It's beyond comprehension. Mm-hmm.
1: One of the things that I was kind of shocked of how many near-death experiencers told me is that in Jesus' presence... they said, you know, I know it wasn't true, but I felt like I was the only, like his only child, like mm-hmm. the only one he
0: wow.
1: loved.
0: Yeah. I love it. I think you're getting the feeling here in the intellectual observation of what these people have gone through.
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4: You could not have heard me for very long without hearing me making references to my early childhood and my boyhood. And the fact that I was quite a mischievous little fella. And for my mischievous deeds, I received a little bit more than my fair just reward from my father. My father believed in one form of justice, his. Mercy was only administered on few occasions at the insistence of my mother. And so you can understand my ardent desire that whenever I got into mischief, I wanted to run as far away from my father as possible, especially if he saw me. Now, if he had not seen me, you can understand also my ardent desire to try to beg, bribe, and plead with my siblings not to tell him. Suffice it to say that at the age of 11, I changed schools without telling my father. And he had to find out the hard way. I was what you would call full of initiatives since I was a little fellow. I really was. That's the nice way to put it. But the point I'm trying to make is beyond this, is that I did have a boyhood friend, and my boyhood friend got into some trouble, not as much and as many times as I did, but he got into some of the trouble with me. And what used to really confuse me and has confused me for a long time is that when I got into trouble, I ran away as far as I could from my father. But when he got into trouble, he ran to his father. And I couldn't understand that. That was very confusing to me. Then I committed my life to Christ, and I began to develop intimacy with my Heavenly Father. And I began to know my Heavenly Father. And I realized that my friend had a relationship and developed that relationship with his earthly father that is more akin to what my relationship and our relationship with our Heavenly Father ought to be and should be. I want you to listen very carefully. Now that I have been in the ministry and have seen and talked to countless number of people, I have come to the conclusion that there are basically two types of people. There are those who were like me when I was a boy. Whenever they get into sin and rebellion against God, whenever they come under conviction, they run away from God. And then there are those who have learned that whenever they get into sin and rebellion, they immediately run and ask for forgiveness and repent of their sins. They run to their Heavenly Father. You say, how come? Well, you see, it all depends on your view of your Heavenly Father. If you view the Heavenly Father to be arbitrary and to be vindictive and to be angry and in response to my faults, if your view of your Heavenly Father as the one who just cannot wait for you to come to him and ask for forgiveness and he'll let you have it, and therefore you'll foolishly run away from him. Or do you see your Heavenly Father as the God of mercy and the God of grace and the God who's full of compassion, who longs for you and for me to come to him in repentance and seeking his forgiveness? It all depends. But here's the problem. Listen to me very carefully. There are many people who equate their relationship with their Heavenly Father based on their relationship with their earthly fathers. Big mistake. Big mistake. Listen to me. Whether your earthly father was gentle or harsh, whether your earthly father is kind or not, whether your earthly father strong or weak, whether your earthly father is merciful or not, whatever your relationship with your earthly father, whether it is good or bad, do not equate that relationship with the Heavenly Father. Amen. There is only one way that you can know what your Heavenly Father is like, and that's in his word. There is only one manifestation of what your Heavenly Father is like, and that is his Son, the Lord Jesus Christ. There is only one source from which you can understand and how to relate to your Heavenly Father, and that's the Bible. And so you'll understand in Joshua chapter 20, there you see a glimpse of the character of your Heavenly Father, a glimpse of the merciful Heavenly Father. Turn to it with me if you haven't already. Joshua chapter 20. We saw how God supernaturally provided for his people. We saw how God supernaturally crossed them over the river of impossibility. We saw how supernaturally the impenetrable walls of Jericho crumbled before them. We saw how God compassionately helped them deal with sin and repent and turn to him. We saw how supernaturally God gave them victory over powerful enemies. We saw how God divided the land of promise between them. We saw how he rebuked them when they were slack in not claiming the inheritance that he provided for them. And here in chapter 20, God instructs them to exercise justice, to exercise mercy, and to exercise compassion. How? By building 6 cities of refuge. This is not a new idea that God said, hey, by the way, now you divided the land among you, now start building 6 cities of refuge. No. This was actually given to them back in the book of Exodus. God told Moses, to establish cities of refuge. And we're going to see why and the significance of that in a minute. In Exodus chapter 21, and then it was detailed of what to do in the book of Numbers chapter 35 and in the book of Deuteronomy chapter 19. And so here's the question. Why would God stress the importance of building these cities of refuge four times in the scripture? Four times. The answer. Because God wanted to stress the sanctity of human life. God wanted to impress upon them the value that they must place on every life. God wanted to emphasize the seriousness of taking another's life, even if it is by accident. Let me give you the background very quickly so you can track with me. The law required life for life. When somebody deliberately takes someone's life, that life must be lost because to emphasize the value of life. But then the problem came if you get two guys out in the forest and they were cutting woods, and then all of a sudden, an axe flew from one's hand, hit the other guy, and he died. What's the answer then? Well, according to the law of God, this person who is unintentionally committed manslaughter should not die. But the danger, of course, is you get the next of kin and a brother or uncle or somebody says, I don't care, intentional, unintentional, I'm going to kill him. I am going to take revenge and I have the law on my side. And so God, the God of justice, the God of mercy, the God of compassion, the God of grace, told Joshua to build six cities throughout the land of Israel, three on each side of the River Jordan. What is the purpose? What purpose would these cities serve? They were to be cities in which a man who committed unintentional manslaughter would run and find refuge. But that's not all. The road to these cities of refuge must be in excellent condition. But that's not all. The crossroads to these cities of refuge must be well signposted and well marked, but that's not all. The direction to the cities of refuge must be very clear, and signs that says refuge, refuge, refuge. But that's not all. There were runners along the road who were posted in order to guide the fugitive to the city of refuge, to the nearest one. These runners would help the fugitive to run into the gates of the city of refuge. These runners were there to guide the person into the right place. These runners were to point the direction to the city of refuge. These runners were to support that person along the way until he reaches the city of refuge. And then when the fugitive arrives, presumably breathless, without wasting a word, he will present his case to the city elders who form the court of the city of refuge. And the court will make a provisional decision, a snap decision, to give him an asylum until the time for a proper trial is set. And if the manslayer is acquitted of premeditated murder, then he must live inside the city of refuge until the high priest had died. After the death of the high priest, that person goes back to his home, goes back to his city, goes back to his community, and he functioned as a citizen. You say, wait a minute, Michael. I understood all of that. I understood everything you said, except that business about the high priest dying. Why is this man be set free only at the death of the high priest? Listen carefully, please. Because the high priest's death is the only ransom for the manslaughter charge. The death of the high priest was the only redemption for the guilty charge. The death of the high priest was the only atonement for that man's sin. The death of the high priest was the only satisfaction to the justice system. Now, if you haven't got the picture by now, you will in a minute. If you haven't begun to shout inside of you, I hope you're going to shout outside of you when you get the picture cleared for you. Amen. Listen carefully. You and I are the guilty ones. We're born with guilt. We're born with sin. We inherited sin of Adam. And therefore, the word guilty was written all over us. We were guilty of breaking the law of God. We were guilty of living for self. We were guilty of ignoring and snubbing a holy and righteous God. We were guilty of insubordination and disobedience to the living God, the Creator God, and the Redeemer God. Whether we did this out of knowledge or out of ignorance, it makes no difference. Whether we did this deliberately or not, it makes no difference. The courts of heaven has convened and said, guilty as charged. You're born with sin. You're alienating yourself. You're born alienated from the Father. And the courts of heaven declared us all guilty. Not one of us that was not born guilty. Oh, but then some runner along the road, he told us where to find the city of refuge. Some runner along the road told us that we can find the place of refuge, that we can find relief from guilt, that we can find escape from the grip of sin, that we can find escape from the judgment of sin, that we can be those forerunners. Those runners have told us where the city of refuge is. They told us who the city of refuge is. And now, after we come to the city of refuge, we come to receive atonement. We receive forgiveness. And receive restoration and healing. When we came to the city of refuge, we were set free. Not only from sin, but the wages of sin. Amen. Amen belongs here. Amen. Amen. Amen. You see, because the great high priest already died on the cross for us, we therefore became redeemed. And now, you and me are the runners. Now, we are the ones who would point the way to the city of refuge. We are the runners who help others to find escape from death and from judgment and from the wrath to come. We are the runners who help others to find escape from eternal death, because that is the call of God upon us. And when a repentant sinner comes in and discovers that the great high priest, not just any high priest, but the great high priest, died on the cross for them, that by the death of the great high priest, that they have been set free, that by the death of the great high priest, he satisfied the claims of the courts of heaven on our behalf, that by the death of the great high priest, the ransom was paid for every repentant individual, regardless of his age, regardless of his color, regardless of his background or her background, regardless of where they come from. That the death of the high priest, the great high priest, was the only provision that God gave us for pardon and restoration and reconciliation with him. That by the death of the great high priest, we have been set free from sin and the condemnation of sin and the wages of sin and the curse of sin. In the death of that great high priest, we've been given eternal life and a new life in Christ. Amen belongs here. Amen. You see, that is why the psalmist in Psalm 46 verse 1, he looks forward through the eyes of faith and he sees Christ coming into the world. He says, God is our refuge and strength and a very present help in time of trouble. And that is why the Apostle Paul can look back at the cross of Jesus Christ and the resurrection from his death. And in Romans chapter 8 verse 1 could say, Therefore, there is now no condemnation for those who are in Christ Jesus. And that is why the writer of the epistle to the Hebrews, he speaks to us in chapter 6, verse 18, and says, having fled for refuge in laying hold of the hope set before us. No one who is in Christ Jesus, who have taken his or her refuge in Jesus and the shed blood of the great high priest, should ever be afraid of the judgment to come. Now you notice I did not say nobody in the church or member of the church should be afraid of the judgment to come. No, I didn't say that. I did not say no one who belongs to a denomination or a membership of a local church should not be afraid of the judgment to come. I didn't say that. I only said those who took refuge where? In Jesus. They should not fear the judgment of God until they come and take refuge in Jesus. And if you've never done that, you can do that today. You can do that today. In fact, I can tell you on the authority of the Word of God that those who are in the church but have never taken refuge in the shed blood of Jesus Christ should be afraid the most. Why? Because they're going to be judged more severely than those who have never heard. Hear me right in this one. The church is not a city of refuge. Amen. I know some people teach that, but the church is not the city of refuge. The church is a signpost that is pointing the way, saying, go to the city of refuge. Go to Jesus. The church is a big sign that says to everyone who would walk through its doors, flee to Christ. Take refuge in Christ. Turn to Christ. Repent to Christ. Turn to him, for he alone can give you refuge from sin and the power of sin. And only when you flee to Jesus, the great high priest who died and rose again, will you find forgiveness and relief from guilt and sin. Will you have peace in the midst of troubled times? Will you have power over sin? Will you have hope unending? Will you have eternal life with him forever? And so, my beloved friends, the question is this. Which direction do you run when you are convicted of sin? Do you do what I did as a boy and run away from your Heavenly Father? Stay away from the church. Stay away from fellowship. Stay away from others. Stay away from anybody who bring you under conviction. Or will you run to him? He would welcome you with open arms. Do you run away from him or do you run into him? He is your only refuge. He is the great high priest who not only died, but he rose again. Let me speak to those of you who have known Jesus for many years, but you've been sitting on your hands. You've received salvation. You received forgiveness. But then you look around and you see people are so desperate. They're desperate to find the city of refuge. And instead of you being a runner, you stayed silent. You know where forgiveness, restoration, and healing is? But you never point away. So let me ask you, will you become a signpost pointing people to the only one who can give them refuge? Are you a runner along the way, or have you abandoned your post? Please, God, that you would never rest until you answer that question between you and God. Lord, make me a signpost that leads other to the city of refuge. For there's only one who's the refuge, and his name is Jesus. You see, Satan loves to keep you down in your sin, in your addiction. He loves to convince you that those chains cannot be broken. But I am here to tell you the Word of God says otherwise. That when you run to the city of refuge, when you run to Jesus Christ, he will set you free.
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1: Hello, I'm Peter Carey. It's been hit and miss with the federal government's new emergency alert system. The 10-second siren is designed to notify Australians about emergencies and disasters, including security threats, biosecurity incidents, and natural hazards, including floods and cyclones. Callers to Talkback Radio had a mix of messages.
2: I didn't get alert, and I'm working with two other workers, and they've got the same phone and the same company and network, and they got the alert.
3: I got the alert, and I was talking to my mum, and she didn't get the alert at all.
4: Yeah, I was just in the chemist at Phillip Island, and they did a countdown for the alert. There's a dozen people there, and I was the only one that got it.
5: Yeah, I was in Coles with my work phone in one back pocket, my personal phone in my other back pocket. One butt cheek vibrated, but my right butt cheek did not vibrate.
1: The price of wholesale petrol has increased by more than 35 cents per litre across the country since the start of the month. Motorists are preparing for the government's fuel excise discount to end on Monday, adding a further 16 cents to the cost. NRMA spokesperson Peter Currie says the start of August will also bring an additional increase.
6: A cent and a half will also be increased because we know that twice a year, every year, the excise is adjusted for inflation, and those two dates are set for the same day. So we will see the wholesale price go up again. It will get close to the $2 mark or just over for unleaded and up around the $2.40 mark for diesel.
1: In air health news, patients with serious and complex kidney issues are being promised a first-of-its-kind treatment centre in Sydney. The Prince of Wales Hospital Kidney Care Centre features dialysis, transplant support and a range of other care options in the one place. Health Minister Ryan Park says they want to make it as easy as possible to get the highest level of care.
7: Critically important, and it can often be the difference between life and death, particularly in acute cases. So this is about making sure that we have everything under one roof, but still able to be accessible to people right across New South Wales.
1: New homes have been built in Queensland faster than anywhere else in the country. 50,000 are currently under construction across the state, with the housing pipeline up by more than 25% in just 12 months. Deputy Premier Jarrod Bleije says Queensland is open for business.
8: No matter if you're here in Brisbane or right across in southwest Queensland, Tractor and the Residential Activation Fund is unlocking 24 new homes in southwest Queensland, and 24 new homes in southwest Queensland means just as much as 15,000 new homes to the Mayor of Logan.
1: And it's Donate Life Week. Australians are being urged to sign up to the Organ and Tissue Donor Register. Just over 21% of Queensland's population, around 780,000 people, are currently on the list. Donate Life Chief Executive Lucinda Barry says it's a register of intent and families do have the final call.
9: 8 in 10 families will say yes to donation if they know what you want. So our big call out is for families and people to have that conversation about donation. Let your family know if you want to be a donor and importantly register.
1: This is Air News. The Titans are celebrating back-to-back wins for the first time in 2026 following yesterday's 20-point victory over the Dragons. Coach Josh Hannay says it was well-deserved.
10: You know, I've had some really sort of tight losses this year and probably didn't get a lot of reward at different times. So to see everyone, most importantly the players, get that reward, mate, for the effort that they're putting in and they have all year is really, really good.
1: In the AFL, Brisbane are celebrating 7 straight wins after smashing Port Adelaide by 59 points on Sunday. Zach Bailey, Kai Lohman, Logan Morris and Charlie Cameron each kicked 3 goals apiece. Lions coach Chris Fagan pleased with the spread of scorers.
11: We share the scoring around, which is great. You know, I like to think that we're an equal opportunity offence and therefore hard to stop. We don't rely on any one person, and I thought that was a good example of that today.
1: The MCG will reportedly host 2 AFL games on the same day for the 4th time in the competition's history. The Round 23 doubleheader on Saturday, August 15, will see Essendon host Sydney and Richmond play St Kilda. Meanwhile, St Kilda's forward Max King has had scans this morning under tight hamstring suffered against North Melbourne, and Rowan Marshall has also had a scan on his back. Australian Independent Radio News.
12: The promise of God comes from Psalm 18. When you call upon the Lord, who is worthy to be praised, you are saved from your enemies. Hey.

Don't wait till you're backed into a corner to trust God. Hi, I'm Chuck Swindoll. Actually, that's a good time to trust him, but it's better if it's not the first time you trust him. It's better if you've had a long relationship with him and have seen him help during the corner crisis before. I'm saying trust him first, not last. There's a lot in life that's absolutely God-sized. That's what I want to be part of. When it's too big for me and only he can do it. I don't want to maintain a status quo, which the country preacher says is nothing more than Latin for the mess we's in. Trust him first. That's right.

0: sometimes life just doesn't go the way you'd planned. And you map it all out, the career, the family, the retirement dream, and then out of nowhere, something knocks you off course. Hi, I'm Bernie Diamond, and welcome again to Fresh. Before inventing the light bulb, Thomas Edison had had thousands of failed experiments. Reporters mocked him. Why do you keep going after so many disasters? His reply, I haven't failed. I've just found 10,000 ways that don't work. What others thought was failure, he saw as part of the plan. God's people back in the prophet Jeremiah's day must have felt like failures too. Dispossessed of their land, exiled in Babylon, far from home, far from the temple, the dwelling place of their allegedly invincible God, far from everything that had once given them security. But right in the middle of their pain, God speaks. Jeremiah chapter 29, verse 11. I say this because I know the plans I have for you. This message is from the Lord. I have good plans for you. I don't plan to hurt you. I plan to give you hope and a good future. That wasn't written as some catchy Instagram meme. It was written to a broken, displaced people. Yes, Israel was eventually restored to the promised land, but God was ultimately promising himself as well. He was promising that his good plans would one day be fulfilled, plans that came to life in Jesus. Because in him, you already have the future God promised. Eternal life, forgiveness, hope that cannot be shaken. So when your own plans fail, don't panic. God's plan in Christ is still on track. And his plan is always good. Because that's his word, fresh for you today. Hey, I am so passionate about seeing you live in the victory over your sin and circumstances that Jesus died and rose again to give you. So let me encourage you to stop by at freshdevotional.org where you can subscribe to receive your fresh devotional message each day and, if you'd like, a message of encouragement to your phone just every couple of weeks or so as the Lord leads. We call it Victory SMS because God's word is powerful, amen? 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
1: You can take every kind of facet and every kind of situation, but without Jesus Christ and without living for God's divine purpose, you're going to end up miserable. You're going to end up full of regrets, looking back over life and thinking, where's my life gone? What have I done with it? Is there any value in my having lived? Is there anything eternal going on back here as a result of my life? And I want to ask you, what are you living for? What's your goal in life? God says we ought to be living to worship and to serve the living God. All of us have a ministry. That doesn't mean that everybody's found theirs, but everybody has one.
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2: Author Dave Whitson has written that modern human life can be summed up in three words. We sit inside. Americans are particularly prolific sitters. Roughly 43% qualify as sedentary. In fact, the director of the US Mayo Clinic at Arizona State University, Dr. James Levine, has said that inactivity is killing us. He has declared that sitting is the new smoking. It has been calculated that chronic inactivity accounts for 6 to 10% of deaths from non-communicable diseases. You don't have to train for a marathon. You just have to start moving. Go for walks, ride a bike, get to the gym. It's not about being super fit. It's making sure you spend time moving. It's how God created us to live, and it's being responsible for our health.
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1: Here's an amplified promise from the book of Ephesians chapter 3 verse 20 to inspire and encourage you. 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
1: You know those Fitbits? Well, I've got one of those and I'd like to check up every now and then on my sleep patterns. Have you ever really thought about sleep? It's quite amazing. You close your eyes and then you know nothing about what is going on around you. And then, mysteriously, at some point in the morning, your consciousness kicks in, your eyes open, and you get up and continue your life. It happens 7 times a week, 365 times a year. Since you aren't conscious, I wonder what mysterious prompting you obey that tells you to wake up in the morning. In the book of Psalms in the Bible, David observes what for him is the most amazing thing of all. He says, "When I wake up, you are still with me." Let that be a reminder to you today that whatever night you may be going through, God is still with you.
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Do you get enough sleep? If you're like many Australians, the answer is probably no. Whether it's staying up too late, waking up too early, or the dreaded lying awake in the middle of the night, worries racing through your mind. So how do we get a better night's sleep? Well, doctors can certainly help us, but I've found remembering my limits also makes a difference. That is, I can't do everything. I can't control everything. But there is someone who can and does. The Bible teaches that God is just this someone, which is why we're often told he never sleeps, because he doesn't need to. So leave your work at the end of each day in the hands of the one who ultimately keeps the world spinning. This is Andrew Laird with God in 60 Seconds. To open more space for reflection and conversation about God, go to thirdspace.org.au.

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0: Abram could not stay in Ur of the Chaldees, or Haran, and father a nation in Canaan. Moses could not stay on the backside of the desert, herding his father-in-law's sheep, and stand before Pharaoh at the same time. David had to leave his father's sheep to become the king. Peter, Andrew, James, and John had to leave their fishing business to follow Jesus. Follow God, and your life will never be the same.
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0: It's often claimed that evolution is simply change over time. And since change over time can be seen everywhere, then evolution is obviously true. But highly qualified creation scientists say there is much more to it than that. For evolution to have turned particles into people, simple change over time is not enough. A special kind of change is needed. That is, naturally occurring change that adds new genetic instructions. No one has seen this special kind of change happen. Darwin's finches, peppered moths and adapting bacteria are all examples of naturally occurring change, but not one of them shows the addition of new genetic instructions. Not one of them writes any brand new genetic code specifying how to make some new complex feature, such as feathers for lizards, for example. And since codes and programs cannot write themselves, there must have been a designer for all living things.
1: To find out more from Creation Ministries International, visit our website, creation.com.
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0: Stories shape how a nation sees itself, and the census is one of the ways Australia captures that story. This August, one of the questions you'll be asked is, what religion do you identify with? It's worth taking a moment to think about what that really means. Take Christianity, for example. For some Australians, Christianity is their spiritual belief. For others, it's the values they were raised with and still live by. And for others, it's their connection to Christian schools, charities, organisations, and community services that are part of everyday life. So, when the census comes around, think about your full story. And if Christianity is part of it, take a moment to record it.
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1: 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M. Scott Peck began his best-selling book with just three words: life is difficult. But Chuck Swindoll says the Old Testament book of Job takes it even further. Life is unfair. And there's a difference, isn't there? Most of us have learned to handle difficult, but unfair, well, that's far more intense. I am Clayton Bjellin, and today on Insight for Living, we're featuring message number one in a 22-part biographical series. And you're about to meet a man who had everything and was about to lose it all through no fault of his own. His name was Job. And Chuck begins with prayer.
2: As the story unfolds from this ancient document, we are immediately impressed with a man who indeed was just a man, but what a man. He loved you, he feared you, Father, and he disciplined his life in such a way that he had nothing to do with evil and the compromises of those of his day. Thank you for the model of this man, and thank you for the lessons to be learned from just the opening words in this resume of righteousness. But our hearts skip a beat when we turn the page in his life and see the other side. And we become privy to something that not even Job knew was taking place. And our interest is tweaked. We're intrigued, our Father. We would have expected nothing but further blessing from your hand, and you, in your profound plan, made other arrangements that changed everything. To us, it seems unfair, and there are some in this place under this roof today who would say with a sigh, "My situation is unfair. I do not deserve what I'm going through." And therefore, Lord, you speak in a timeless way, just as you speak truth to us. And we find ourselves on the edge of our seats, anticipating what you will say to us from these ancient words, even in this 21st century. Thank you, Father, for your faithful, sovereign hand over us, that while you test us, you do not disgrace us. And while you strengthen and mature us, you are never cruel or dishonest. You have our good at heart, though your journey to get us there is sometimes shockingly surprising. I pray that you will give us not only ears to hear, but hearts to receive these verses from the book today and the application from between the lines as to what this message means to us. Direct our thoughts. Give us the ability to concentrate. Remove from us the cares of this age and the worries of our times and the decisions at the office and the needs of the home and all the stuff of life, so that you have our full attention. Come, thou fount of every blessing. Tune our hearts to sing, to hear your praise. Lord, we quiet ourselves before you now. We trust you to speak words of wisdom and assurance to those who lead us in this city, in this state, and in our government. We ask our Father that we might be good citizens, just as we are good Christians. Find us, our Father, actively engaged in things that matter. Deliver us from the enemy of passivity and the compromise of sloth and laziness.
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2: Life was not only difficult, life became, for Job, absolutely, categorically unfair. You may not know the story of Job, and so I might be shooting in the dark. Allow me a few moments for a quick and dirty analysis. He's a man of unparalleled piety. He's a man of well-deserved prosperity. He is a good and rich man, a fine husband, and a faithful father. In a quick and brutal sweep of calamities, he is reduced to a twisted mass of brokenness and grief. The extraordinary accumulation of back-to-back disasters are enough to finish off any one of us. Job is left penniless, homeless, helpless, and childless. Standing beside 10 fresh graves on a windswept hill, his wife heaving in sobs beside him, having heard him say, whether he gives or takes, we will follow him. She secretly whispers, just curse God and die. Misery and mystery are added to the insult and injury of his experience. As he sits there covered with skin ulcers that are now erupting with pus, swelling his body with fever and maddeningly giving him an itch that will not go away, there are three friends that arrive. They sit and stare for 7 days and 7 nights without a word. Just imagine. First, they don't recognize him, which tells you something of the swelling and the sores all over him. And then they are at a loss for words. Unfortunately, they lost that loss for words. And when they spoke, they had nothing but blame. You're getting what you deserve. Though they couch it in much more philosophical terms. That was bad enough. But the misery turns to mystery with God's silence. If the words of the friends were hard to hear, the silence of God was intolerable. Not until the 38th chapter of the book does God speak. The book opens with a wonderful resume of a good man. There was a man in the land of Uz whose name was Job. That man was blameless. Doesn't mean perfect. It means he did not compromise with moral evil. He was a man whose business was handled with integrity. He was a man who was respected by those around him, whether in or outside the family. He was upright, fearing God, turning away from evil. And then the next most important part of him, following his character, would be his family. He's blessed with 7 sons, 3 daughters that have been born to him. By the time the story is told us in the text, they're all grown. This is a grandfather's life at its best, if you will. By now, he has amassed a remarkable number of possessions. Possessions had to do with these 7,000 sheep. The wool from the animals could be woven into fabric, which would be made into warm clothing for the cold winter days. The food would also be provided from them, and that would add to the diet. There were 3,000 camels. There were 500 yoke of oxen. Don't miss this. That means there were 1,000 of them. Two yoked together to plow the fields, to cause the crops to be plowed and to be prepared, and the soil to be prepared for the growing of the food. And then there were 500 female donkeys. Over and above that is a wonderful family, all grown kids. This guy is rich and he's got it made, and no one is criticizing because there's nothing to criticize. Wealthy, good, godly, but not out of touch. You will notice he did have his concerns. His sons, verse 4, used to go and hold a feast in the house of each one on his day, and they would send and invite their three sisters to eat and drink with them. Came about when the days of feasting had completed their cycle, Job would send and consecrate them, rising up early in the morning and offering burnt offerings, according to the number of them all, offering up 10 burnt offerings in the name of each one of them, concerned that perhaps, maybe even in their hearts, there had been a little bit of profanity or perhaps an off-colored story that was told in the feasting. And Job was so concerned, not only for his walk, but for the walk of his children. Verses 1 to 5, full of good news, wonderful blessing, business integrity, purity of heart, faithfulness of life, domestically blameless, professionally respected. William Clayton's hymn comes to mind from the 19th century. God's hand of love shall be your guide, and all your need he will provide. His power shall every foe dispel. All is well, all is well. And so it was that night Job went to sleep. As Job sleeps, another scene opens to us that Job knows nothing about. It happens in our lives as well. When we're not aware of it, God is carrying out a plan that would amaze us and on occasion would shock us. He is permitting things to get underway that we would have never expected. Either that or he is not fully sovereign. This is a very important part of understanding Job. If it teaches nothing else, it teaches the absolute sovereignty of God, which is full of mystery. Without Job's knowing it, something is happening in the heavenlies, and we are transported from earth to the third heaven. Look at the difference in the opening lines of verse 1 and verse 6. Look in your Bible. There was a man, there was a day. Look at that. There was a man who lived on this earth. There was a day in the throne room of God. We are moved from the familiar planet of our world to the unfamiliar scene of the third heaven. The only ones comfortable there would be the seraphim, who fill the presence of the living God with the flutter of their wings, with six wings. Two they cover their face, and with two they fly, with two they cover their feet. They are the attendants of the Almighty. They are called in verse 6, the sons of God. William Chalmers Smith wrote, immortal, invisible, God only wise, in light inaccessible, hid from our eyes, most blessed, most glorious, the ancient of days, almighty, victorious, thy great name we praise. Great Father of glory, pure Father of light, thine angels adore thee. all veiling their sight, all praise we would render, O

identified in the Hebrew text, get this, the Satan. Hasatan. Every time the name Satan appears in the first two chapters, it is Hasatan. Ha, meaning the Satan, Satan. Sounds strange until you think, sometime we'll use the name Judas in that way. If we form a company of close friends and we put a plan together that is secret and we hope to carry it out in the business world, and one of the individuals in the group turns against us and lets that plan be known to our opponents in business, we sometimes refer to that man as the Judas of the group. In this case, it isn't the Judas, it is the Satan. What does it mean? Satan is the Hebrew verb, and most often Hebrew words originate with the verb form. Satan means to be an adversary, to resist. Sometime in noun form, it is rendered simply the adversary or the accuser. Revelation 12, verse 10 tells us that he is the accuser of the brethren. I'm sure it would include the cisterns as well. He accuses God's people day and night. And here the accuser appears among the other angels. Pause and remember, Satan is not a little imp with a red body and a pitchfork sitting on one of your shoulders whispering ugly little nothings in your ear. That's a medieval caricature that Satan would love you to believe. He is the most attractive, brilliant, powerful archangel that God ever created. He has not lost his brilliance. He has not lost his power. He has not lost his beauty. He is also insidious. And his favorite method of working is behind the scenes. Because he is invisible does not mean he is therefore not real. He is real. As we will see a little later, he has personality. And he is engaged in a wholesale commitment to destroying God's people and ruining, where possible, God's plan. So he's standing in the heavenlies among the group. Beginning at verse 7 down through verse 12, we have a dialogue that is a most interesting dialogue. You won't find it anywhere else in the Bible. Only here. Here and in chapter 2. The Lord said, verse 7, Satan answered, verse 7. I should have said the Satan, the accuser. The Lord said, verse 8, the Satan answered, verse 9. And verse 12, the Lord said, and the Satan departed. So it's a dialogue back and forth. The Lord God sees the intruder and speaks to him. From where did you come? From where do you come? Please don't misread that. I'm always a little humored by people's reading things in the wrong way. For example, when the Lord came to the Garden of Eden and he said, Adam, where are you? I mean, it wasn't like, I can't find you. Help me out. Where are you, Adam? Adam! It's not that. God is omniscient. He knows everything. His question could be, why are you where you are? What are you doing there? What are you doing hiding from me? We don't have that kind of relationship. He says to Satan, tell me where you've been about. What's been going on? Satan's answer is brief and somewhat impudent. Roaming about on the earth and walking around on it. The Satan has access to this planet as well as the heavenlies. He moves about and his demonic forces as well. If you could see the demonic forces, you would be heartsick. Frightened. You may not ever laugh again until you also were able to see the angelic presence and what goes on between the two of those forces.

But he now, Satan, remember, can only be one place at one time. He is not omnipresent. So now that he's brought himself back into this throne room, the Lord says to him, where have you been? I've been roaming about on this earth. He has random access to wherever, and matter and the elements of this earth that hold us in check do not affect him. He's a supernatural being. He could move from Asia to America. He could move from Mexico to the North Pole in a split second of time. Those kind of things are not the things that restrain spiritual beings. The same will be true of us in our spiritual bodies. He says, I've been roaming about on the earth. I love the statement the Lord asks. Have you considered my servant Job? Oh, I failed to read the most important part of his resume. Chapter 1, verse 3, last sentence. That man was the greatest of all the men of the East. No exaggeration. But you know the wonderful thing about Job is that he was a servant. There was no celebrity about Job. There was no pride in Job's heart. Job is a servant of God. Did you observe my servant? By the way, if our Lord were pointing out to the enemy you, would he use the word servant to describe you? I hope so. Have you observed my servant Job down there? In fact, he adds, there is no one like him on the earth, a blameless and upright man, fearing God and turning away from evil. With the word evil, the original axis of evil responds, interestingly, does Job fear God for nothing? I mean, look, talk about kid glove treatment. Penthouse perks. Look at what he has. Watch closely. Have you not made a hedge about him and his house and all that he has? Look at the categories. You have protected him in his body. You have protected him in his family. And you have protected his possessions, all that he owns. On every side. I mean, the divine wall around this man's life is enviable. You have not only protected him, you have blessed the work of his hands, and his possessions have increased in the land. The accuser points out divine favoritism, the audacity of that. You have built a hedge around him. You have blessed him like no other. Who wouldn't worship you? I promised you a quick understanding or survey of his personality. We know that he has an intellect because he converses with the Lord. We know that Satan has emotions because he is antagonistic toward Job. We know that he has volition because he purposes to destroy Job and to disgrace God. His great hope is to level Job. You bring him down to the dirt like the rest of those humans have to live, and you'll see what he's made of. Look at how he puts it. You put forth your hand, verse 11, and touch all. I have marked that word in my Bible. Touch all that he has, and he will curse you to your face.

0: Satan was convinced that Job's faith was nothing more than the product of God's generosity and protection. 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
2: A growing believer will delight in and love the Word of God. 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
3: 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And Pastor Greg Laurie says it's good to have a hearty meal.
2: 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The Bible

you ever been so hungry that you felt weak? Not just hunger pangs, not just in a hangry mood. You actually felt sluggish and powerless. Food is at the top of your mind. Well, we can start to feel weak spiritually, but so many times our spiritual food isn't at the top of our minds. Today on A New Beginning, Pastor Greg Laurie points out just what God's Word does for the weary traveller on the road of life. We'll see it gives us actual power for living, and we shouldn't deprive ourselves.

God. Listen, if you want to be a growing Christian, if you want to be a successful Christian, if you want to be a believer that brings forth spiritual fruit, as Jesus says he wants us to bring forth, then you need to be a Bible-studying Christian. And as a believer, we are either progressing or we're regressing. We're either going forward or we're going backwards. And the moment we stop the forward momentum is when we begin the backward regression. I read not long ago about a coach, a guy who trains people for a

0: to exercise, and he really couldn't relate to what his clients were going through. So this guy decided to intentionally put on 70 pounds to see what it was like. And so he started by changing his diet from the foods he used to eat to fattening foods. For instance, for breakfast, he had Captain Crunch cereal, and then he would have a snack. It would be banana bread, and he would have chicken Alfredo pasta for dinner and lots of corn dogs and donuts in between. By the way, this diet sounds really good to me, except the Captain Crunch cereal. I could live without that, but all the rest, this sounds amazing. Well, it was exhilarating to him because at first there was no difference in his body. He still looked good, but then he noticed the first thing to go were the abs, and then he started getting flabby. Then he found that his blood pressure was going up. He was tired all the time. He found himself lethargic and depressed. And to me, this is the picture of what it's like when we start going in the wrong direction spiritually. Instead of eating the nutritious message of God's word, we fill our lives with spiritual junk food. So when that happens, you need a restart. You need a reboot. You need a refresh. And I want to talk to you about the refreshing power of the word of God, because the reality is, as believers, we all have those moments when we stumble, when we trip up, when we make that wrong decision, we think that wrong thought, and we need to repent. We need to reboot. We need to be revived and refreshed. And that's what we're going to be focusing on together, because you want to build your life as a Christian on Christ and his word. At the end of the Sermon on the Mount, Jesus gave this summary statement in Matthew 7. Whoever hears these words of mine and puts them into practice, he is a wise man who builds his house on the rock. And the rain came down, and the streams rose, and the winds blew and beat against the house, but it did not fall, because its foundation was on the rock. But then Christ goes on to say, whoever hears these sayings of mine and does not put them into practice, he is a foolish man who builds his house on the sand. And the rain came down, and the streams rose, and it fell with a great crash. Look, every life is going to be tested. Every one of us is going to face storms in life as followers of Jesus. So make sure you're built on the right foundation, which is a relationship with Jesus himself and, of course, on God's word. Don't build your Christian experience on experience. Don't build your faith on your fickle emotions. Build your life on Christ and his word. Because as you read, study, memorize, and dig into the word of God, it will refresh you. Psalm 19, verse 7 says, the law of the Lord is perfect, converting the soul. The testimony of the Lord is sure, making wise the simple. The word that the psalmist uses there for converts means to revive, to restore, and to transform. Now, when we say the law of the Lord, that could just as easily be translated the word of the Lord, or simply the Bible. In other words, the Bible restores you. The Bible refreshes you. The Bible transforms you. I can think of so many times in my life where my mind was going in the wrong direction. Have you ever been gripped by fear, worry, or anxiety and found by just quoting the right scripture that it sort of righted you? Or when you're dealing with pain or with grief, I compare it to being out on the ocean. Have you ever gone over the falls, like going over the front of a wave, and you're in white water? It's like you're in a washing machine and you don't know which way is up. So if you have a boogie board or some surfboard and a leash attached to your ankle, you know one thing is certain. That boogie board, that flotation device will always go to the surface, because people have become disoriented when they've gone over the falls, especially if the wave is big and they don't know which way is up. And instead of going up, they go down. So here's what you do. If you've got that leash, grab the leash and go in the direction of your surfboard or your boogie board and get your head above the water and get a gulp of air, because a new set of waves might be coming. That's grief. It just turns you upside down. You don't know what to think. You don't know what's going on. Your emotions are running amok. Grab the leash. What is the leash? The leash is the Word of God. And it pulls me to the surface, and I can get my eyes on Jesus for a moment, and it can get me sorted out and back in alignment with God again. How important the Word of God is in our life. The Word of God restores us. It refreshes us. It transforms us. Listen to this. Success or failure in the Christian life depends on how much of God's Word you get into your life on a regular basis and how obedient you are to it. Let me repeat that for emphasis. Success or failure in the Christian life depends on how much of God's Word you get into your life on a regular basis and how obedient you are to it. God told his people back in the book of Joshua, if they want to succeed spiritually, they needed to constantly be looking at his word. Joshua 1:8, it said, this book of the law, or the word of God, shall not depart from your mouth. Meditate in it day and night that you may observe to do according to all that is written in it. And if you do this, your way will be prosperous and you will have good success. Listen, a growing believer will delight in and love the Word of God. You'll love it. It's not like you'll dread reading it. You look forward to reading it. Psalm 1, describing the happy man, says, happy is the man that doesn't walk in the counsel of the ungodly or stand in the way of sinners or sit in the seat of the scornful, but his delight is in the word of the Lord, and in it does he meditate day and night. The psalmist said in Psalm 119, how I love your commandments, Lord. They give my life back to me because your unfailing love and your words are true.
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0: How do you know the Bible is the Word of God? Sometimes we'll doubt it. Can I believe the Bible? Can I be certain that this really is God's word to me? So if you have a Bible, why don't you just grab it right now and hold on to it? Maybe it's an app on your tablet or your phone, but I want you to think about this book that we call the Bible. This is God's message to us. Technically speaking, the Bible is not one book, but it's actually 66 different books written over a 1,500-year span of time. Its words were written by authors, 40 of them, all told, from every walk of life, kings, peasants, philosophers, fishermen, statesmen, and scholars. Yet all of the authors of the Bible write about one primary theme, and that theme is God's redemption of mankind. And each one of these individuals was inspired by God to write these words. 2 Peter 1:20 says, you must understand no prophecy in Scripture came about by the prophets themselves as they wanted to prophesy, but it was the Holy Spirit who moved the prophets to speak from God. How do I know the Bible is the Word of God? Here's one point. I know the Bible is the Word of God because it gave me the experience it claimed it would give me. Now, don't say, well, Greg, you shouldn't build your life on experience. This is just one of many points as to why I believe the Bible is the Word of God. But I believe it because everything the Bible promised to me was true. Everything the Bible says to me, I have found to be true. For instance, the Bible says God would forgive me of my sin. 1 John 1:9 says, if I will confess my sin, he's faithful and just to forgive me my sins and cleanse me from all unrighteousness. So I read that verse and I said, Lord, cleanse me of my sin. One of the first things I remember experiencing as a brand new Christian was the sensation of having a massive weight removed from me. Now, I didn't know what I'd just done. I prayed and asked Jesus into my life. I hadn't read that I should cast all of my care upon him, for he cared for me. I hadn't read any verses yet, but I remember feeling this weight lifted off of me. That was God forgiving me of my sins. The Bible says to me, if any man be in Christ, he is an altogether different kind of person. The old things have passed away. Behold, everything becomes fresh in you. I became a different person after I gave my life to Christ. I saw that change inside of me and I knew it was real. I tried to be a better person. I wanted to be a more caring person. I wanted to be different than I was, but I couldn't change myself. And suddenly, with Christ living in me and reading the Word of God, I saw that these things happened for me as the Bible said they would. I read in the Bible that God could give to me a peace that passes all human understanding. Because in Philippians we read, don't worry about anything. Pray about everything. And the peace of God that passes all human understanding will keep your heart and mind in Christ Jesus. Have you experienced that peace that passes all understanding? Number two, I believe the Bible is the Word of God and that it is true because it's confirmed by science. Now, some of you might be thinking, no, Greg, you're wrong. Science and the Bible contradict each other. That's not necessarily true. People over the years have scoffed at the Bible, saying it's so unscientific. You know, the people that believe the Bible, they're fools. And well, it's actually the Bible that told us that the Lord sits on the circle of the earth. It's a Bible that told us the earth was round, not flat, as many of the experts thought at one stage in human history. It's the Bible that tells us and told us that the stars in the sky were innumerable. But of course, astronomers said, well, that's ridiculous. We can actually count the stars. And they had their count, and then they'd get a more powerful telescope and add some more numbers to that, and on it grew. But the Bible tells us that God stretched forth the heavens into a limitless expanse which can never be measured, and filled it with stars which are as numerous as the sands upon the seashore. So the Bible was ahead of science in many ways. But listen, the Bible is not a scientific textbook. If it were, it would be much larger and much less comprehensible. The objective of the scripture is not to tell us how the heavens go, but how to go to heaven and how to know God. Here's another point. The Bible is true because it's the one book that dares to predict the future. Not once, not twice, but hundreds of times with 100% accuracy. Think of all the scriptures in the Old Testament that pointed to the arrival of the Messiah. The Bible told us in the Old Testament, Messiah would be born of a virgin. He'd be born in Bethlehem. He would be crucified. And the Bible said in the Old Testament, he would be crucified before the actual act of crucifixion even existed. The Bible is the one book that tells us what is coming in our future as well. I'm not talking about Nostradamus here or the Mayan prophecies. I'm talking about a reliable source. And that really is the mark of a true messenger from God or a book that comes from God. Can it predict the future? And the answer with the Bible is yes. Then I could go on and talk a lot about how archaeology confirms the Bible. It doesn't contradict it. It seems like whenever there's a new archaeological find, it confirms what the Bible said. And I could talk about so many things happening in our world right now that are fulfillments of Bible prophecy, the turmoil in the Middle East, and much, much more. As we're reminded in 2 Timothy 3, all scripture is inspired by God. Or another translation says, all scripture is breathed by God.

0: Pastor Greg Laurie with insights on why we can rely on the Bible as the Word of God. Our message today on A New Beginning is titled The Refreshing Power of the Word of God, and there is more to come next time. Well, we've talked a lot about the Bible, God's love letter to his children, and how he cares for his kids. Well, Pastor Greg has a further comment that he wanted to share.
1: So as you've been listening today, maybe you've thought to yourself, man, I wish I had this relationship with God that is being talked about. Well, you can. He's only a prayer away. You see, becoming a Christian, it doesn't take years. It doesn't take months. It doesn't take weeks. It doesn't even take hours. It can happen in a moment. That's how it happened for me. I just heard the gospel, and all of a sudden I realized this is all true. And maybe you've realized that as well. Let me ask you, would you like Jesus Christ to come into your life? Would you like him to forgive you of your sin? Would you like this relationship with God we've been talking about today? If so, why don't you just pray a simple prayer with me? Say this to God, Lord Jesus, I know that I'm a sinner, but I know that you're the Savior who died on the cross for my sin and rose again from the dead. Jesus, I turn from my sin, and I choose to follow you from this moment forward as my Savior and Lord, as my God and friend. Thank you for hearing this prayer. And I ask this in Jesus' name. Amen. Hey, did you just pray that prayer? If so, I want to send you at no charge what we call a New Believer's Bible. Here's Dave to tell you more. And let me just say, congratulations. You've made the right decision.
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2: Do I have the right to blame you? Do I have the right to have ill will towards you, even when you have wronged me? According to the scripture, I don't believe you and I can play the blame game, frankly, and get by with it, because what we're doing is we're doing this. We're assigning to someone else, we're saying it's your fault. Now, what they did may be a willful act of belligerence toward us, to hurt us in some fashion. How am I to respond? We have to ask, what is right?
3: Kids will often place blame for their actions on anything but themselves. But children aren't the only ones who point fingers. Welcome to In Touch, the teaching ministry of Dr. Charles Stanley. Today's program encourages us to lay fault-finding aside and instead look to Jesus for forgiveness, course correction, and healing. Here's part one of The Blame Game.
2: The title of this message is the title of the oldest game in all of humanity. It is a game all of us have played, probably many times in our life. And it's a game that nobody ultimately wins. And it's a game that was played by the very first family in the Bible. And that game, the name of that game, is the blame game. All of us at some time or the other have played that game, blaming someone else for our circumstances or for what they've done to us. And so I want you to read, if you will, in Genesis chapter 3, in this very first book of the Bible, very first family, they played this game. And you'll recall, for example, in this third chapter, that Satan has tempted Eve, and she has partaken of the tree of good and evil, which God forbid her to do, and of course gave it to her husband. And so I want us to begin reading in this eighth verse, and the scripture says, "And Adam and Eve now have sinned against God," and the Bible says, "And they heard the sound of the Lord God walking in the garden in the cool of the day. And the man and his wife hid themselves from the presence of the Lord God among the trees of the garden. Then the Lord God called to the man and said to him, 'Where are you?' And he said, 'I heard the sound of thee in the garden, and I was afraid because I was naked, and so I hid myself.' And he said, 'Who told you that you were naked? Have you eaten from the tree of which I commanded you not to eat?' And the man said, 'The woman whom thou gavest to be with me, she gave me from the tree, and I ate.' And the Lord God said to the woman, 'What is this you have done?' And the woman said, 'The serpent deceived me, and I ate.' And the Lord God said to the serpent," and he didn't say anything. You know why? Because there wasn't anything to say. He knew exactly where he was, and he knew exactly what was going on and what was happening, and so there wasn't any point in him making any excuse about what was going on. And so I want us to look at this passage and deal with something that all of us have to deal with, because the truth is all of us at times are prone to blame someone else for our circumstances, or blame someone else for something that they've said or something that they've done, and somehow we think it's going to make us feel better or look better. And what I want us to do is to look at this, and I want you to be honest, as I've had to be in my own heart, to ask myself the question, is there anybody I'm blaming for anything? Because when you and I open the Word of God and look at reality, there are a lot of folks who have little subtle blames that they're using on people. They don't maybe say it. And then there's some people who have vehement blame. I mean, they're just absolutely bitterly blaming someone for something that has happened to them or the way they treated them. So let me say it up front. I'm not talking about being blamed for something you didn't do or necessarily or something you did. I'm simply saying that the blame game doesn't work. It doesn't work no matter whether you are guilty of what somebody has accused you of, and you blame them, or you have been blamed. It doesn't make any difference. Because the issue is, what is the right response when we sin against God, and what is the right response when we are accused of hurting someone when we did not or did not mean to? So when someone hurts us, what is our response? Do I have a right to blame and to lay blame and to claim blame and to lay the fault at someone else when they have wronged me? Well, whether it's in a church or whether it's in a school or whether it's in the government, and we certainly see that going on, or whether it's in your home or whether it's among your friends, the blame game, according to the scripture, just isn't God's way of doing things. Now, I want us to look at it for just a moment, because what it is in essence is this. It is an attempt on our part to shift the responsibility for what's happening to someone else. For example, if I wrong someone and I don't want to assume responsibility, then I'm going to blame my circumstance or blame someone else for something that they said or they did. Or, for example, let's say that I'm having some bad feeling about something, and so to get out of my depression, I'm just going to blame somebody else. I'm going to find, and you can always find some reason to blame some circumstance or someone else for what you're feeling. Now, there are times when people do hurt us, no question about it. They say things, they do things that really and truly deeply hurt us. Now, the question is this: what is my response to be when I am genuinely, willfully wronged by someone else? Am I and do I have the right to say, well, here's what you did. What you did is that you did me wrong, and therefore because you wronged me, this is the way I feel. And the way I feel is because you made me feel this way, because I wouldn't feel this way if you hadn't made me feel that way. And so what I'm doing is I am shifting, I am disowning what is rightfully mine. Now, what they did may be a willful act of belligerence toward us, to hurt us in some fashion. How am I to respond? Well, no matter what they have done, we have to ask, what is right? And according to the scripture, we have to ask this question: do I have the right to blame and to lay blame? Do I have the right to say to someone, do I have the right to express this? Do I have a right to feel that? Do I have a right to express that? Do I have a right to harbor that in my life? Well, the truth is we don't. Because when you think about blame, it is shifting to them something that you and I may feel they certainly deserve. But as a believer, what is my response to be? You see, I am responsible for my responses to people who hurt me, no matter what they do. I am still responsible to respond in a godly fashion. Just because someone hurts me does not mean that I have the right to hurt them back, or to have ill will toward them, or to defend myself in some fashion, or to blame them. Now, what we have to ask is, why do people play this game in the first place? Why do people get caught up in blaming others? Well, I think one of the primary reasons we play that game is because we don't want to feel exposed. That is, if we have some weakness or some frailty, or let's say we've made a mistake, or let's say, for example, we've sinned. The reason we play the blame game is we don't like to be exposed. We don't like for our weaknesses to show up. We don't like people to see how frail we really are. The truth is we all sin against God. The truth is we're all frail. The truth is we're all weak in areas of our life. But we don't like that, so we don't blame it on somebody else. Well, if you hadn't said that, I wouldn't have said this. If you hadn't done that, I wouldn't have done this. If you'd have been there on time, I wouldn't have done so-and-so. And so we blame because what we want to do is we want to appear to be self-sufficient, adequate, and always there doing the right thing all the time when none of us do. And so to make ourselves feel better, we want to blame someone else. A second thing is this: we don't like the consequences. For example, if we have done wrong, we don't like the consequences. So the best thing we can do, the simplest thing, is to blame somebody else. We don't like to face the change that is necessary. For example, if someone blames you for something, and let's say that what they say is true. Well, for example, let's say that someone criticizes you and says, well, you know, you got a real proud streak in you. Well, I can either accept that from God, no matter who says it, and deal with it, or I can say, well, who do you think you are? You're judging me. And then I can go ahead and I can switch that back on them and judge them for blaming me. Then what have I done? Well, I've sort of feel a little better now, because what they've done is they have judged me, and for them to judge me would make them certainly more proud than I am. Next thing you know, I got a real cycle going, and they're looking bad and I'm looking better all the time. The only problem is it is not God's way of responding to difficulties and hardships and blame and things that people want to put on us. And then, of course, we just don't like the idea of failing. So when you think about all the ways that people get into this blame game, what we have to ask is this: when it happens, who's responsible? Now, here's the bottom line. You and I are responsible when we make mistakes and when we do wrong. When we sin against God, we are responsible. It doesn't make any difference what it is. You and I can't blame someone else for what we do when it's wrong. Equally as important as this: neither can I justify my ill will towards someone else who has wronged me or is blaming me. I can't justify blaming someone. And so when you think about how we do react, we are oftentimes quick to blame someone else. We are quick to retaliate. We are quick to let vengeance rise up on the inside of us. But blame says, I lay this at their feet. I hold them responsible. What we have to ask is, whatever happened to forgiveness? because it's real easy to blame and to hold someone responsible. And so when I look at Adam and Eve here, what happened here? The scripture says that when God spoke, that Adam said, "The woman whom you gave to me, she's the one, the woman whom you gave to me. It's because you gave me this woman. That's the reason I'm guilty." She said, "Well, the reason I did it is because Satan deceived me." Well, both of those things are true. The problem is that our sin is never justifiable. It doesn't make any difference what caused it. And so as long as I can shift the blame to someone else, then I refuse to assume personal responsibility for my actions. Now, when you and I refuse to assume personal responsibility for our actions, then what we're doing, we've got to blame something, circumstance, people, whatever it may be. In God's eyes, that is never acceptable. It wasn't acceptable with Adam and Eve. God didn't say, "Well, you poor things, you know what? That's true, and therefore, I'm just going to let you get by with that." He didn't say that. He held them responsible for their responses. Sure, Satan said to Eve. He lied. He twisted the word of God. He said, "This will be good for your taste. It certainly will satisfy your desire for beauty, and for knowledge, you'll be like God." Now, the fact that she sinned against God, she was deceived, no doubt about it. But the fact that she did, she can't blame her action. And I'm going to show you why. She can't blame that on Satan. He can't blame that on his wife. We can't blame our disobedience on anybody. We have to assume personal responsibility. For example, you and I, if we could practice that and get by with it, here's what we could say. "Well, God, the reason I sin is it is your fault." And so the church could say, "It's not our fault we sin." And here's how we could justify it. We say, "Well, after all, you let me be born with an old sinful nature. You knew when I came into this world, God, that I had an old sinful nature and that I was just going to naturally and deliberately and willfully, even as a child, going to disobey my parents. You knew I was going to sin. So therefore, all my disobedience and all my sin all of my life is your fault because you made me do it." No, he didn't. So we could go back to Adam and Eve, for example. Now, there's the tree in the Garden of Eden, and Satan could have said, "Well, God, I mean, you put the tree in there. If you hadn't wanted this to happen, why'd you put the tree there to begin with?" And so God placed the tree there to give them the privilege of making a choice to serve him and to love him and obey him because they chose to, not because they had to. They're not robots. And so what we do is we practice the same game, and we look for somebody, and we say, "Well, you made me do it." Now, think about this for a moment. All of us have a free will. Now, when I say a free will, I mean up to a certain limitation. God doesn't give absolute freedom to anybody, or people could do things that God's not going to allow them to do. But for the most part, let's say we do have, to a great degree, a free will, which means that we have the right to choose. So that if I have the freedom to make choices, upon whom can I lay the blame for the choices I make? Nobody can make me make the choices I make in life. Now, if no one can make me make that choice, how in the world am I going to blame someone else? You say, "Well, now let me tell you what someone did to me." So somebody gossips about you terribly or says something horribly about you. And I mean, you are just having a terrible time with that. And so your response is you hold them responsible. And so you say, "Well, here's what they did." And so you blame them. Let's say that somebody else listens to them. And so they start feeling hard toward you. And so you blame them and you lay it at their feet. Now, it is not your fault for what they said. You couldn't help what somebody else says about you or what someone else does to you. You and I are not responsible for what they do to us. We are responsible for how we respond to what they do to us. Listen, you and I are just as responsible for how we respond to wrongs done to us as they are for the wrongs that they did. And therefore, that eliminates me playing the blame game. I can't blame someone else. Now, they may have done it, they may have said it, and everything they said right here is true. And that is, Adam said, "She gave it to me." She did. Eve said, "Satan tempted me and he deceived me." And he did. No question about it. But isn't it interesting that God says, "Well, let's see what's going on here." He didn't say anything. And if you'll notice what he did when he came to the latter part of this third chapter, he starts talking about what's going to happen to them as a result of their making choices which they knew were wrong. Now, so when we start talking about blame and blaming someone else for what they do, as a child of God in whom the Spirit of God is living, you and I have the power

0: badly. No question about it. And so you say, well, because they did this, this is the way I feel. No, there's no place in Scripture where you and I will find that we have the privilege of holding animosity towards someone else because of what they did to us. I don't have the right to play this game. I don't have the right to blame and to hold that blame towards someone else, to lay at their feet and keep it there. Now you say, well, what about this idea? Are you talking about controlling and the whole issue here of other people making us do things? Haven't you heard people say, you make me feel horrible? No, they don't. You chose to. You make me angry. Did you know that nobody can make you angry? Now, if somebody else could control your life, they can. But I want you to think about something for a moment. Where in the Bible do you ever find Jesus controlling anybody? He doesn't do it. If he were going to control someone, he'd have controlled Judas and Peter for two, just two examples. He would have controlled many people. He would have controlled Pilate. He would have controlled the men who were going to nail him to a tree. I mean, Jesus is nowhere in, he's not anywhere controlling people. You know what he would do? He would preach and multitudes would come and listen to him. Some of them would turn away. If he were going to control someone, he would have said, all of you believe in me as Savior and Lord and you are now saved. He would have controlled their salvation. If Jesus had controlled one person, why not control them all? You see, he didn't operate that way. They had a free will. Some of them listened to him and said, we don't believe this. In fact, on one occasion, so many people walking away, he said, even to his disciples, he said, are you all leaving too? There's not a single evidence in the Bible where God controls a person. He will put great pressure upon us. When God wants us to do something and we don't want to do it, he'll put intense pressure upon us. But the ultimate final decision in our life is we choose how we're going to respond. Now, if you'll think about folks who do this, if you'll think about people that you're around who are always blaming someone else, what are they usually doing? Their conversation is other-oriented. In other words, it's how I feel, what he did. This is how they hurt me. And so if you think about it, you don't really want to be around somebody who's always blaming someone else. What they're doing is they refuse to assume responsibility for their actions if they have wronged someone else, or for their attitude even though someone else has wronged them. Now, we don't like that part. We think, well, I know. Well, you mean to tell me that if someone wrongs me, that I'm responsible for my response? Absolutely we are. Why? Because they cannot control us. No one else can control your responses, and they're not really responsible for your responses. You say, but you mean to tell me that if somebody hurts me deeply, that they're not responsible for the way I feel? Because you and I choose the way we feel. Listen, all of us can come up with something that someone has done to us and hurt us deeply. You know what you'll find? You're going to find somebody else who's hurt more deeply than you've ever been hurt, who's been wronged in worse ways than you and I have been wronged. And you know what? They have this sweet, loving, godly spirit about them. Why? Because they chose not to respond in an ungodly fashion. And you see, if we have a free will, you and I choose how we're going to respond. Now, Adam could have said, God, we are naked, we are hiding out, we sinned against you, we are ashamed, and we are so sorry, and what will you do? How do you handle it when we do things like this? No, he said, the woman you gave me, she's the one who blew it. She gave it to me. God didn't accept their answers, and he doesn't accept ours. I cannot hold someone else indebted to me for something they do wrong and walk in the Spirit of God and be a godly man, or you can't be that and be a godly woman. We can't do it. It's not even a question of whether we've been hurt or not, or whether we will be hurt or not. We all have been hurt. We are all going to be hurt. That's just part of living in a world where there is sin and disobedience and wickedness and violence. We're going to get it. But the issue is this, not whether we're going to be hurt or not, or whether we have, but how do we respond? You and I cannot justify a wrong response to those who have wronged us, no matter what they do to us.
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0: 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Insight is just ahead in today's Moment with Charles Stanley.
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0: 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God can strengthen us through difficulty. With a perspective for believers, here's A Moment with Charles Stanley.
2: Well, I think a lot of us have been to that place probably at some point where we thought, Lord, how much more can I handle? And Lord, why are you letting this happen? And sometimes we know why it's happening. We look at our lives and we realize that God's up to something good. And because it's painful, we don't think it's good. But remember what he said. He said he causes all things to work together for good to those who love him, to those who are called according to his purpose. And so even though it's painful, it can be good. Now, what we have to remember is this. The sooner you and I relax and say, okay, God, whatever you want is what I want. All of a sudden, it's amazing how our attitude changes right in the midst of that storm. Somebody says, well, how can I do that? You have to get your focus on God. Help me to understand why I'm going through this. And it's amazing that once you understand why God is allowing something like that, you just have this awesome sense of peace that covers you. Even though the pain is still there, there's a peace that prevails above all of that. And so I just want to have a word of prayer for some of you who may be going through a storm right now and you've been in it a long time. You're about to give up and quit. Don't give up. God isn't giving up on you. You don't have to give up on him. Let's pray. Father, how grateful we are that you've said, I will never leave you nor forsake you. We accept that as true. And I trust that somebody who is hurting very painfully right now would recognize that sometime that's just an act of love on your part. You're up to something very good in their life. Give them the courage to hold on and the faith to trust you that you're a good God, full of goodness, love, and mercy, and that you will see them through this and you will accomplish your purpose for them. In Jesus' name, amen.
0: God's peace can belong to anyone who trusts in Jesus Christ for the forgiveness of their sin. Learn more at intouch.org. 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When InTouch continues next time, you'll hear the conclusion to this message that exposes the self-destructive nature of the blame game. 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
7: I show love to my girls really every morning. 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
10: Well, I wonder if you resonate with those comments. 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Welcome to Focus on the Family with Jim Daly. I'm John Fuller, and we're so glad you've joined us today.
11: John, I've always enjoyed being dad for my sons. The biggest joy I ever had was being at home with my boys and playing, wrestling on the carpet or whatever it would have been. And I just felt delighted at that time. And I hope that's your goal as a parent, expressing the ways that you love your kids. There's going to be a question in this show. You can love your kids, but do you like your kids? What a great target to aim at. But life gets busy. You know, it's hard to concentrate on all the balls that you're tossing, all the plates that are spinning, moms and dads. So today we're going to help build into your vocabulary and your actions things you can do as a mom or dad of a daughter or a son, and to concentrate, to have a plan to say, okay, how do my kids leave the household knowing that they were loved and liked?
10: Yeah, and Matt and Lisa Jacobson are our guests today. They're authors, speakers, podcast hosts, and they've written a number of books about marriage and parenting. The basis for our conversation today is a pair of books they've written, 100 Ways to Love Your Daughter and also 100 Ways to Love Your Son. The subtitle for each is The Simple, Powerful Path to a Close and Lasting Relationship.
11: Matt and Lisa, welcome back to Focus on the Family. It's good to have you.
12: Great to be with you again.
8: Yeah, thank you.
11: So nice to see you guys. And, you know, this is something we've covered before, but this content is so rich and so important that parents need to have those updated conversations and tools. But, you know, some people, when I'm thinking about raising a daughter, I haven't had that experience. John, you've had that experience. Mm-hmm. But you guys have four daughters and four sons. So you guys are the experienced parents here at the table. And the ages are 31 to 19, if I have that right.
8: Yep,
11: so you guys, you still have quite a range of children, adult children that you're dealing with all that wonderful experience. Was it your intention, I'll be one of your best friends here at your small group, was it your intention to have that many kids, or did you just let God, you know, do his thing?
12: You know what? Initially, it wasn't. Initially, we just had the idea that maybe three, and if we're crazy, we'll have four, you know?
11: Yeah.
12: But it was just a process that we went through that we thought, you know what? We're just going to ride this out and see what God gives us. And so that's really what we did.
11: That's crazy. And then, and I think wonderful, actually, but like a 10-passenger vehicle, what was that vehicle?
12: Well, I promise you, we didn't have the same vehicle from, you know, five-year intervals. We had to switch it up.
11: Did you ever have to caravan? Like, mom's taking the wagon, dad's taking the minivan?
12: Well, we definitely did that, but we wound up with the 15-passenger.
11: I knew that was coming somewhere.
12: And I've got a friend who has a lot of kids, actually. He's a few years younger than me, but he said, I just can't do that. It's just not cool. And
11: you could put
12: but
11: flames.
12: He drove one. He got one eventually.
11: You could put flames on the side of it. That really helps the cool factor.
12: Oh, yeah. I never even thought about it.
11: Let me ask you this one. You stress the importance of both quantity and quality time. You know, so many people have said, Dr. Dobson used to say, it's not quality time, it's time. Your kids just need time. So give us that differential between quality time and just time.
12: Well, one of the things I would say about that is one of the most important quality times that you can bring to your family is to guard the time that you and your wife have every week alone. Hmm. And we made that a priority from the very beginning. And again, you know, kids have the capacity to suck up 100% of all of your time, energy, and ability, and sanity. And so what we said is we're going to carve out time every week that is just us. And sometimes that was with a door closed in the bedroom and nobody's allowed to come in and we're having coffee. Sometimes it's going out for a cup of coffee and just absolutely prioritizing and protecting that time. So, and that's probably not the exact question that you asked, but it's so important for the kids to see dad and mom are loving each other. Dad and mom are prioritizing each other. Dad and mom are enjoying each other.
11: Yeah, that's really important. Lisa, maybe I can look at you for the quality and quantity time for children. I mean, how do you... Did you have to create a schedule with eight kids to say, okay, today is Bob's time, tomorrow is Betty's time?
13: Yes, actually.
11: I
13: didn't communicate that. I didn't want them to feel like they're, in fact, my kids are probably listening right now. But
11: they still don't know.
12: How did you know the names of our kids?
11: Wild guess.
13: I still have a mental list of, okay, we haven't seen Cambria lately. Let's have you touch bases with her or any of our kids. We really want to make sure they're always on the rotation. And we talk with each other about, hey, maybe you should grab Dauntless and take him out to lunch. And hey, we just make sure that everybody has time with us. And it can be different kinds of time. Sometimes it's just going out. Sometimes it's doing a job together, working on a project together, lots of different things that we try to do. So,
11: yeah.
13: But I think as a mom, I really, really wanted to communicate that I have time for you and never that you're squeezed into my schedule, even if it's what it looks like on the ground, that they feel like I am here for you.
11: Yeah, in that space, let me ask you this question, because I'm thinking back to all eight kids at home. Did anyone get overlooked? You know, I think if you're looking with emotion and you're saying, you know, so-and-so needs a little time, I think they bombed a test or, you know, whatever. Was there any child that flew under the radar for you guys that you look back and went, that would have been good to spend a little more time with that son?
12: There actually was one of our kids, but it didn't have to do with necessarily just overlooking kid in the course of normal life. It had to do with our daughter who was, she had a hemorrhage in utero and was born, and that just, she's 25 years old today, but that proceeded to turn our lives upside down, and for 2 years we were fighting for her life, and it was just every hospital visit, every doctor visit. It was so intense that it really impacted the child that was closest to her in terms of the time that we had. And we recognized that a little later on, but it absolutely was something that that we had to recognize and try to remedy, because that was a reality. And it was simply because all of our time, energy, and attention was just absorbed with this traumatic circumstance that we had that lasted for about, well, it's lasting today because she's still in a wheelchair and disabled, but for 2 years it just completely absorbed.
11: And those are the kinds of things that can happen. I think for Trent and Troy, Trent, you know, he was a bit of a handful in high school, so he got a lot of our attention. Mm-hmm. And Troy kind of flew under that radar. Mm-hmm. And we laugh about it today because Troy got away with a lot more than Trent did. Because, you know, Trent was in neon for us as the firstborn. Uh-huh. So it even happens when you have, you know, physically healthy children. Yep. That had to be dramatic to have a child with special needs. I mean, that does pull a lot of energy from the parents and from the siblings to be able to take care of that.
12: Yeah, it does. And obviously, you know, everybody's life is filled with all sorts of things that you'd never choose for yourself. Yeah. And that certainly was one of them for us. Had a big impact, but that was God's journey and his plan and path for us, and he uses it for his purposes, so we embrace it.
11: You know, we asked that in the setup, this idea of liking your children, and I really like that. Yep. You mentioned it in the two books you did. You're the parent. You're going to love your children. I would hope that you would lay your life down for your children, right? That's what we often mm-hmm. think about, but I would do anything for my child. Okay, that's in that love cup.
12: Yep.
11: Then you have, do I like my child? And, you know, sometimes, if we're honest, they probably might be in a developmental stage where there's not a lot to like. They're trying to separate from you. Mm-hmm. Let's just say it's 15.
12: Okay.
11: And, you know, they don't want to wear what you suggest they might wear to be a little more modest or whatever the argument might be. Mm-hmm. They're just in a lot of confrontation. Now, not every child's going to be in that spot, I know. But typically, you're going to have
12: Absolutely.
11: That. So how do you take that self-evaluation in your dad head or your mom head and
12: sure.
11: go, yeah, I love my child. How can I get to a better place in terms of liking them?
12: Yeah. Well, I think one of the things that happens when kids get into those years of, you know, we're moving into our independence and nobody thinks about it concretely, but that's what happens. But it winds up being something that's really personal and that hurtful to a parent is when their children pull away a little bit. One of the things that we tried to do is we just tried to anticipate that is what's going to happen. And of course, we have 8 kids, so we had some practice with the older ones a little bit. I think we got better at it with the younger set. But embracing the reality of this is a part of growing up. It is a part of the development of a young man or a young woman. They are going to go through a process of, I want to become, or I am finding out who I am. I want to become my own person. And it feels so personal, but it's not personal when you stand back and look at the fact that this is a normal part of the process. And if you can get your game face on as a parent before you get there, it's actually really helpful. And then you start recognizing what it is. One of the things that we did is we would tell our kids, hey, you're going to go into this independent phase. It's going to come. And we embrace it. We're excited about your independence.
13: I was just thinking about the part of liking them and just communicating that. And some of the ways we can do that is when, let's say, a child is going through an awkward stage, let's say a teenager, but actually going up to our son. I can remember one time in particular, he was washing the eggs and he was not really happy with himself. It was obvious he has a very strong personality that kind of grates on people sometimes. And I just told him, you know, I just see how faithful you are and with the little things. And I really like that about you. Mm. And he just, like, you could just see his shoulders got a little broader and he just felt a little better about himself. And it was a very powerful moment. And as a parent, I thought, okay, that, I didn't know how powerful that would be, but I really wanted to intentionally practice that kind of communication with all of my kids.
11: Yeah.
13: And not just saying, I love you, but I really like that about you. I see that in you. And they really need to hear it in those teen years, especially.
11: You know, it's interesting. You could apply that to marriage. You know, do you love your spouse, but do you like your spouse? Mm-hmm. And then how do you recognize those things that your spouse does that you can say, hey, I really appreciate that. I like what you did there. Yeah.
12: I think we look at all the billions of dollars that are spent in advertising for whatever company. And we go, wow, what a waste of money. And they're going, yeah, we're not wasting our money. We're messaging and we want you to have our thoughts in your head. And as parents, it's so important for parents to recognize the power of messaging with your children, young and teenagers and a little bit older. The things that you speak to them regularly in terms of helping them to think about who I am, defining who you are as a person, because the world is busy messaging to your children. And it's really, really important for a parent to recognize what a powerful role you have, what an incredible opportunity you have to speak into the life on a regular basis of your son or your daughter, who you are, what we like about you, what kind of person you are. Messaging is so, so powerful. And the advertisers go, yeah, we're not doing it just one time. We're going to do it repeatedly because we want to win this game.
11: Yeah.
12: Same thing with parenting. Just embrace the power of messaging in the lives of your children.
11: That's so good.
10: Yeah.
11: Let's talk about sons for a minute. That's in my space of experience. But why do you encourage parents to let their boys build forts inside the house, which I love. We did that.
13: Did do that.
12: Well, it's just easy to be uptight as a parent. And I have many, looking back on my parenting, there were definitely elements of, A, you're too uptight about that, especially with the first set of four as opposed to the second set. But even with the first set, we had a balcony. We had this log railing that went from, you know, the upper floor down to the living room, and we let the kids, you know, rappel off of that.
13: Down to a big rope swing that they jimmied up there.
11: A bunch of moms just went, what?
12: So
13: I'm not sorry. Yeah. I'm not sorry that we did
11: that.
13: Yeah,
11: that's good. Yeah, it gave a sense of adventure. Yeah. So I think that's a good idea. Lisa, parenting boys can be challenging, I think, for a lot of moms. Mm-hmm. I think, you know, Jean, if she were sitting here, she'd say, yeah, she was the only girl in the house. She felt a little overwhelmed, especially when the boys were teens and began to do things that were a little more reckless. Mm-hmm. And I can remember they were just learning to ride bicycles, and everybody's going to get mad at me for this, but... You know, I think one time I forgot to have them wear helmets, and she came out, what are you thinking? Get a helmet. Now, they're going all of 1 mile an hour, but it's true. A little safety goes a long way. But it's that kind of thing that, you know, a lot of dads may not think about that, but moms are pretty consistent thinking about safety. Boys think and act very differently. How did those differences play out for your family as mom?
13: Mm-hmm. Yeah, I think our boys needed room and space to grow and make mistakes and fall and get hurt. And I just had to come to terms with that and accept it and even embrace it. And I think the payback was incredible because the boys loved me all the more for it. Like, I think the more I said, you know, go ahead, go do it. Yeah, that should be fine. The more yeses I gave them, the more they were inclined to come to me and talk to me or run things by me. And,
11: but the big question then is, you didn't feel that, obviously, in your mental equation, that if I give this over, that they will actually appreciate. Mm-hmm. So how did you have to coach yourself? Did you have self-talk going like, no, don't say that. What I want, go ahead, kids, go jump off the rock. Fools.
13: But, exactly.
11: You know, how did you get yourself to that regular rhythm of saying, okay. Saying yes rather than no.
13: Well, Matt and I talked a lot about these kinds of things, especially with the boys. And I'd say, you know, what do you think of this? I'm concerned about that. They want to stay overnight outside in the snowstorm. And I was worried sick that they were going to die of the cold. Remember that?
11: That seems like, rational to
13: me. He's like, no, they'll be fine. He goes, I'll go check on them. It'll make you feel better, but they're going to be fine. And I had to trust Matt in that, too, that he cares about his boys. He's not going to let anything crazy happen.
11: Matt, let's turn it to you. Dad's affirming their son. So mom's letting them explore, which is really critical. Mm-hmm. That it, I think in that context, it conveys a sense of trust when you do that to your sons, Lisa. Mm-hmm. I think Jean learned that as well. Matt, what does a father provide when they're affirming their sons?
12: Well, every kid wants to know that he can. He wants to learn that he can climb the mountain. He can do things that maybe looked impossible. And when you believe in the moments that a kid can't believe for themselves, or don't necessarily believe for themselves, you provide that positive context for going and doing it. I remember when Revere was on the rock down at the lake, and he just didn't want to jump off, and so I went and shoved him. No, I'm kidding. But no.
11: Yes, good. Yeah. Say the kidding part fast.
13: Another parenting technique.
12: No, but I was in the water, and I just said, "You can do this. Mm-hmm. I know you can do it." And he's just like, "Can I? Should I? Can I? Should I?" But he jumped off. So a parent is there to show a kid that they absolutely can conquer, they can triumph. And so I think sometimes as dads, we don't realize, first of all, the many opportunities that we have to speak strength and power into the hearts of our sons. But I also think that we don't recognize the power of our own voice in that affirming, in that, you know, we're so safety oriented sometimes. We're like, oh, be careful, and being, we can be too cautious, I think.
11: That's true. But I think so. I remember we had something here, and still do it from time to time, Adventures in Fatherhood, but it's a rappelling exercise in near Yosemite in California.
12: Oh, that's
11: awesome. And Troy and I took Troy, and we're going off the prowl. Now, never go off the prowl, something called the prowl, but it was a 200-foot rappel.
12: Oh, wow.
11: You know, and this is the first time Troy had been at that height, and he was probably 10.
12: Oh, look at that.
11: So we're going over this thing.
12: Wow.
11: And you're supposed to keep your feet out so you don't smash the rock. Of course, he let his feet drop, and he went right into the rock.
13: Oh, no.
11: Not hard, but then he started to cry like, "Dad, I'm so afraid. I don't know what to do." And I'm holding myself in this rappel position going, "Troy, I don't have much more time." I mean, I'm not a small guy,
12: yeah.
11: And I've got to go, so you got to get down. And he's crying, and I had to let go. And he comes down just a minute later after sitting there spinning in the wind, crying. Wow. And he went down, and he hits the ground, and he goes, "That was so fun. Let's do it again." And I say to him, I say, "You became a man in 200 feet. Well, maybe 195. But, you know, bang, he hit the ground, and then he had fun. He did more rappelling. Mm-hmm. And he didn't look back. But that's an example of what you're driving at, you know. And that is an affirmation that you're a young man. I mean, you can do these things. I don't have that experience of the girls. So, John, I'm going to throw the question to you. You can ask it.
10: Yeah, we had two boys to begin with, and that was so easy. You just have to give them room to break things and as you said, have some space. Girls required something else. You know, Matt, you were talking about the messaging. There's so much wrapped up in outward appearance for girls. And I mean, I think that's been the case forever. But with all the messaging from advertising and social media, how did you two handle giving your girls a sense of emotional and inner and then exterior beauty and loveliness, the good stuff?
13: Mm-hmm. That is such a good and huge question. I kind of hoped that because we raised our daughters in a loving homeschooling family, that they would just never struggle with that. I really did. I thought, I don't want them to struggle the way I struggled. And but it turns out it's really hard.
10: You couldn't prevent that.
13: No, I couldn't prevent that. And especially with social media, I really saw the damage that the harm from Instagram and some of those other sites that inform our girls what they're supposed to look like. And so I felt like we had to do just double time to try to encourage them. You're beautiful just the way you are. I love these things about you. And we want our daughters to feel lovely, but we want it to be also not skin deep. Like, we don't want it to be all of that. We want them to feel good about who they are as people.
11: Right.
13: And that took a ton of messaging, specifically, and spending time with them and pointing out what's lovely about them.
11: Matt, let me ask you this last question, and we're going to come back next time if you'll stick with us, and we'll cover more. But I can remember Jean. She can actually remember a time period where her dad stopped hugging her and her two sisters. And she probably rightfully deduced that her mom and dad had a talk. And maybe mom said, "You know what? The girls are now 11, 12. Mm-hmm. Probably be good for you to stop hugging them," which, again, is a generational thing, too. And it can come out of fear, mom's fear. Maybe something happened to her as a daughter. We get all that. Mm-hmm. But speak to that need to keep hugging your daughter for her lifetime.
12: Mm-hmm. Well, I would say yes, with a very important caveat. So in the process of my daughters getting to that young womanhood age, I can remember one time one of my daughters, and I don't remember how old she was, but she was a teenager. And I mean, I like jabbing my kids in the ribs, you know,
11: yeah.
12: I just do. And she was doing the dishes, and I went up behind her and went in her ribs. Okay.
11: Fine china.
12: I'm coming to the hugging part, but the thing is that it really made her mad. And she said, "Dad, I am a young woman."
11: Oh,
12: and
11: okay.
12: I was, you know, in
11: yeah,
12: terms
11: that's respect
12: of, in ter- yeah,
11: yeah,
12: I had to make that transition in my mind. So relative to hugging, yes, hugging is super important. Physical touch is super important. However, in those intervening years where the independence is blossoming and blooming, they might have a season where they don't want hugs.
10: Mm-hmm.
12: And every child is different. I'm happy to say that all of our kids hug us now, you know?
11: Yeah.
12: And of course, we hug. In fact, we hug so much that when spouses marry into our family, they're not used to hugging. which we have a couple.
13: Yes.
12: That's kind of funny.
13: Whoa.
12: But it's good. It's good. It's positive. They're,
11: no, but I appreciate that. I think, you know, we always try to say appropriate hugging.
12: Yeah.
11: And it's unfortunate that we have to say that now.
12: Yeah.
11: But it is true. You know, you want to be respectful. And but it's important, I would say, for Gene, it was just that affection.
12: Mm-hmm. Yeah.
11: That you notice me, that you care for
12: Absolutely.
11: Me.
12: Absolutely.
11: That's what you want to communicate, yeah. whether that's...
12: But the way I like to say it is, it's really important to communicate love and respect in a manner that's meaningful to the other person relative to the stage that they're in. And so, you know, so if a parent is pulling back, I'm not hugging you anymore, that's a problem. But if a child is saying, I'm now a young woman and she's not embracing those kid hugs anymore in the same way. But if you don't grasp at it, you'll find in later years, she'll want to hug her dad.
11: There you go. Matt and Lisa, what a great reminder that the simple things are so important. Even though as parents, we sometimes are moving so fast, mm-hmm. we forget the simple yeah. things. Mm-hmm. Like I said, let's come back next time. Thanks for being with us today. And we'll pick up the conversation and keep going. Can we do that?
12: Always great to be
13: Absolutely.
12: With you.
13: Absolutely.
12: You.
10: And we hope you'll join us for part two as well. 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

About running out of toilet paper. If we run out of milk, it's inconvenient. But if we run out of toilet paper, it's an utter catastrophe. It's hard to imagine being any more desperate than that moment when you use up that last piece of toilet paper, your pants are down, you are utterly helpless. What can we do? This is when I like to read Psalm 69, because the person writing Psalm 69 is even more desperate than we are. They describe themselves as disgraced, covered in shame, mocked, scorned, but they call out to God and God saves them. We worship a God who saves. He raised Jesus from the dead and one day he will raise us from the dead. But in the meantime, it might be a good idea to stock up on toilet paper. G'day, I'm Sam Chan with God in 60 Seconds. For more space to think and talk about God, go to thirdspace.org.au.

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Runway Bereke, a terrific Tuesday to you. Hey, K-Man here, and all the good stuff on the way, all the plenty. We have some lemonade, though, right now. Forrest Frank and the Figs, fortunately not Fig Lemonade. I don't know if Fig Lemonade would do any good. Anyway, here it is, Forrest Frank, the Figs, lemonade. Coming up real soon, something even more fresh. Hello.

0: Have you ever had one of those moments when you aimed small, but the outcome turned out to be way bigger than you'd imagined? I sure have, and I suspect that you have too. Hi, I'm Bernie Diamond, and welcome again to Fresh. When I started out in the Ministry of Christianity Works, the ministry that produces Fresh, it was a case of last one out, turn out the lights. So I prayed, man, I prayed, prayers that to me at the time seemed like big, impossible prayers. But with the benefit of over two decades of hindsight, seeing all that God's done, I can see how tiny they really were. We often pray small prayers, don't we? We hedge our bets, we aim low, because deep down we're not sure if God will really show up. And yet Paul, sitting in prison, writes this, Ephesians chapter 3, verses 20 and 21. With God's power working in us, he can do much, much more than anything we can ask or think of. Did you catch that? Much, much more. Beyond what you can ask, beyond what you can imagine. This isn't wishful thinking. It's God's power, resurrection power, working in us through Christ. Now, does that mean that life will be perfect? No. Paul wasn't writing this from a beach chair sipping iced tea. He was chained up in prison. But even there, he knew, God is still able to do more. More grace, more strength, more breakthrough, more glory through the church, through Christ, forever. So whatever you're facing, don't shrink your prayers. Don't limit your hope, because the God who raised Jesus from the dead is still doing more than you can ask or imagine, and he's doing it in you. That's his word, fresh for you today. It's such incredible power in the word of God, power to change lives, power to change your life. That's why I'd so love to send you these fresh devotional messages every day. 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
1: 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Hey, you're on One Way Brekkie with the K-Man. Let's play some music. Here's one. Maybe you're halfway home, even though you might be leaving from home, or maybe you're coming back from night shift. We are Messengers, halfway.

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0: That's Lloyd Nix with his song A Little More, which is striking a deep chord with listeners today. And that's because he believes hopeful music matters more now than ever today. Lloyd says that the world is exhausted.
1: Whether we're online or looking at TV, listening to the radio, it seems like there's always some form of conflict. And we're all looking for some type of encouragement somewhere.
0: But for him, encouragement doesn't come from shallow positivity. It comes from hope. And hope, he insists, must tell the truth.
1: The difference between a positive song and one that genuinely carries hope is that the one that has hope doesn't shy away from the truth. It's not all pretty, but even in dirt, you can make clay, and clay makes masterpieces.
0: That philosophy is woven through A Little More. The song doesn't gloss over pain. It acknowledges it. Grief, struggle, healing, and the slow work of becoming whole.
1: It's a life lived, not a role that I'm playing, but real life that you get to hear.
0: And listeners feel that honesty.
1: It's not a day that goes by that I don't receive some type of message or comment, or somebody is telling me that my music helped them do something.
0: Many of those messages come from people outside the Christian faith, people who hear hope before they hear doctrine. And that's intentional.
1: And I think that's what my music is. It's not preachy. My music is a place for conversations to be had. They're safe places for people to be seen, heard, and known.
0: Nix believes hopeful music is essential in a world filled with noise and pressure.
1: Hopeful music gives us something to look forward to. You see, this life is filled with war and famine and death. And hopeful music gives us a glimpse at something that's greater than this world.
0: His own hope is grounded in faith.
1: Being a follower of Jesus is not something that I do. It's who I am.
0: But he refuses to present a polished version of faith.
1: I am a human, and I do human things, and humans are not perfect. I still don't get it right, but I serve a God who decided to enter into the mess with me.
0: That honesty is what makes A Little More resonate. It's not a song written to chase a hit. It's a song written from lived experience, pain, healing, and the belief that God meets us in the mess. And in a world longing for hope that doesn't deny reality, Lloyd Nix is offering exactly that. I'm Cam, and that's the TCM Update.

0: One Way Brekkie.
1: With Holbo and K-Man on a terrific Tuesday. K-Man here with you. And plenty of great stuff on the way. Family Minute, the Golden Oldie Old School. And here's Toby Mac, Lord It Feels Good.

Help Is On The Way by Unspoken. Kind of ties into the theme of the next song that we've reached deep into the vault to go get. It's the Golden Oldie Old School for this morning from 2003 off an album called Ready To Fly. The song is about God's pursuit, faithfulness, and finding someone in their time of deep loneliness or despair. It's called You Found Me by FFH, and it's your Golden Oldie Old School for this morning. Family Minute, up real soon.

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1: If you're the frustrated parent of a very rebellious and difficult child, stay tuned. I think I can encourage you. I'm Brett Ryan for Focus on the Family Australia. If you choose to remain steady, you will one day look back on this difficult period of conflict and be thankful that you stayed the course. This era will pass, and more quickly than you think. The present stresses will one day seem insignificant and remote. What will matter the most will be the loving relationships that you've built within your family. Does it help to know that in a survey of 3,000 parents, 85% said that they had at least one strong-willed child who stressed them to the limit? Others have survived, and you will too. Remember that you are not to blame for your child's inborn temperament. Don't panic. 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

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That's up there. Check the details up there. 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
1: One Way News. Air News headlines, I'm Lee Harrison. Making news today, Australia will build its first new oil refinery since the 1960s under a plan from the federal government. Labor will commit $4 million towards a feasibility study looking at constructing a refinery in WA. The government says it would help reduce our reliance on foreign fuel imports. Australians who didn't receive yesterday's AusAlert test are being advised it could be due to incompatible hardware, outdated software or cell tower issues. The broadcast was successfully delivered by 94% of cell towers across the country. Australia's two top unionists are stepping down from their roles. ACTU Secretary Sally McManus will leave the organisation at the end of next month, while President Michelle O'Neill will depart later in the year. And singer-songwriter Carly Simon has revealed she's been diagnosed with Parkinson's and also underwent surgery to remove a cancerous growth from her face. In air sport, the AFL is considering changes to State of Origin after confirming the fixture for the next three seasons. AFL boss Andrew Dillon says the league could shorten the length of the quarters for Origin to prevent injuries. And in rugby league, Adam Doohehe is expected at West Tigers training today after holding positive peace talks with coach Benji Marshall. These stories and more today. This is Air News.
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0: bursting at the seams.
1: One way Brekkie Holbone came, man. It's time for some faith news. Churches are reaching out to the thousands of athletes and supporters at the Commonwealth Games in Glasgow. The Salvation Army is heading the initiative, working with Glasgow Churches Together and other Christian groups. Volunteers opened a hub at the Salvos Church in the heart of Glasgow amongst several competition venues. Visitors can rest, have refreshments and recharge phones and themselves before heading back to the action. Pastoral support is also on offer. Street pastors are out in the city handing out Bibles and magazines. Commissioner Ivor Telfer, who works at major sporting events with the Salvation Army, told Premier News it's the perfect opportunity to demonstrate practical Christianity and chat to people about the love of Jesus. More than 200 gold medals are on offer at the Games, with athletes from 74 nations and territories taking part, and a whole bunch of awesome Christian organisations also there as well. That

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1: There's a wonderful line at the end of the Gospel of John. Jesus had risen from the dead, but the disciples had gone back to fishing. They were probably exhausted, but they didn't catch any fish. And then Jesus appeared to them and said, "Throw your net on the right side." And they did. And they caught so many fish they couldn't haul them in. Peter leapt into the water, knowing it was the Lord. But when they got to the shore, Jesus had prepared a fire, some fish and some bread. And then it says, Jesus said to them, "Come and have breakfast." I think it's the loveliest invitation in Scripture. It's the heart of God. It's warm and thoughtful and ordinary. It's not even a fancy meal or a banquet. Jesus said, "Come and have breakfast." And Jesus warmly invites us today to a life of following him. It might be hard at times, but we follow a Saviour who knows our needs and cares for us in all the ordinary and exhausting moments. This is Everyday Stories with Naomi Reid.

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1: This is Air News Canberra. Good morning, I'm Steve Barker. Andrew Barr has unveiled changes to his cabinet following the resignation of former Deputy Chief Minister Yvette Berry. Rachel Stephen-Smith will take over as Deputy Chief Minister and Education Minister, while first-term MLA Caitlin Tough has been promoted to Cabinet. ACT Police is seeking witnesses to a head-on collision last month in Yarralumla. On Saturday, June the 27th, police attended a two-vehicle collision on Adelaide Avenue near the intersection of Empire Court. The vehicles, a red Toyota Corolla and a red Honda HRV, collided in the northbound lanes heading towards the city. The drivers from both vehicles were taken to hospital for treatment. Police are urging any witnesses to come forward. The Conservation Council has joined the fight against a proposed green waste facility in West Belconnen. More from Sarah Patterson.
3: A local wool grower has already raised concerns that the proposed green waste site could pose a contamination risk. Conservation Council Executive Director Simon Copland has told Region Canberra the site is a former vineyard located in the middle of ecologically sensitive land south of Drake Brockman Drive and east of Stockdale Drive. The council's intervention comes as a petition is circulated calling for the ACT government to delay making a decision on permanently relocating the Parkwood Road green waste facility to Stockdale Drive and review all other potential sites. Sarah Patterson, Air News.
1: New figures show home construction in the ACT is gaining momentum. Government data has revealed new housing starts jumped 72% in the first quarter of the year, with a total of 1,268 homes completed. Property Council's ACT's Ashley Berry says much more work is needed to significantly boost housing supply.
4: You know, between April, May, June, and whether it continues throughout this year remains to be seen. And that's where we need to be really conscious that reform is still needed. We still need to look at our planning processes. We still need to look at taxes, because this is all data of things that have happened a few months ago. We're you know, a few months behind in terms of actually measuring this, so we can't take our foot off the accelerator.
1: The price of wholesale petrol has increased by more than 35 cents a litre since the start of the month. The government's fuel excise discount is set to end on Sunday, adding a further 16 cents to the cost. NRMA spokesman Peter Khoury says the start of August will also bring an additional increase.
5: A cent and a half will also be increased, because we know that twice a year, every year, the excise is adjusted for inflation, and those two dates are set for the same day. So we will see the wholesale price go up again. It will get close to the $2 mark, or just over, for unleaded, and up around the $2.40 mark for diesel.
1: The family of a woman who needed aged care say the system is too complex and providers are not motivated to make the application process easier. They're calling for more streamlined access through additional free navigation support, harmonisation of applications and transparency around bed vacancies. With the number of Australians aged over 70 set to hit 2.3 million by 2044, demand for residential aged care is expected to soar. Now to Air Sport. Former Raiders player Luke Bateman says that at the height of his career, he was earning $400,000 a year, yet couldn't afford a lollipop. He says parliamentarians aren't doing anything near enough in terms of protecting young people from the harms gambling companies and gambling itself causes. The Raiders will take on the Penrith Panthers this Saturday in the first of their last five games of the regular season. Tuesday the 28th, I'm Steve Barker. This is Air News Canberra.
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Man with you here on this terrific Tuesday. Lots of great stuff on the way. School Car Inquisition, the yesterday's Bible verse said today, which is talking about a different kind of race to what's been popping up on the TVs lately with the Commonwealth Games. And right now, here's Colton Dixon with The Love I Have For You.

0: Ladies and gentlemen, this is
1: yesterday's Bible verse
0: said today. Yes, we are talking about running a race that is set before us. Not the one in that we've been seeing on the TVs, although they've been good, you know. Like, I'd love to run that fast, but I guess it's more of a marathon we're going for here. Hebrews 12:1 is the verse we're reading from yesterday's Bob verse of the day. Jesus, founder and perfecter of our faith, is the title. Therefore, since we are surrounded by so great a cloud of witnesses, let us also lay aside every weight and sin which clings so closely, and let us run with endurance the race that is set before us. That again is, therefore, since we are surrounded by so great a cloud of witnesses, let us also lay aside every weight and sin which clings so closely, and let us run with endurance the race that is set before us. That's Hebrews 12:1, and it was. Ladies and gentlemen, this is
1: yesterday's Bible verse.

0: 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Together, we'll bridge the gap between questions and answers, doubt and faith, curiosity and clarity. 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It's not about having all the answers. It's about starting the conversation by asking the right questions. 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
1: Nobody expects the school car inquisition.
2: There's a school bell and the question for this morning. Since we're on a bit of a running theme, if you could go for a lengthy run or a lengthy bike ride, which would you rather? So we're not talking about, you know, would you rather go for a sprint or a bike ride? Would you rather go for a decent run or a decent bike ride? And I'm telling you already, bike ride, yeah. I did have a phase where I was doing a few little runs around the suburbs sort of thing, mostly when it was going downhill, cheating possibly, but I can't say they were very long, whereas on the bike, I felt I could use the same amount of energy and get a lot further. So I don't know, which do you rather? Like maybe you love the impact, you know, you get really into your training and you love and you really appreciate sort of, you know, what a run can do for you. So, yeah, I don't know. Which one do you rather? You know, a lengthy run or a lengthy bike ride? Well, let's move on to the tunes. Here's MDSN with Who We Are. One Way Brekkie.
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0: Foreign Wells, Fight Like Heaven. You're on One Way Brekkie with the K-Man, and here's the Cam with the TCM update.
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0: That's Lloyd Nix with his song A Little More, which is striking a deep chord with listeners today. And that's because he believes hopeful music matters more now than ever today. Lloyd says that the world is exhausted.
1: Whether we're online or looking at TV, listening to the radio, it seems like there's always some form of conflict. And we're all looking for some type of encouragement somewhere.
0: But for him, encouragement doesn't come from shallow positivity. It comes from hope. And hope, he insists, must tell the truth.
1: The difference between a positive song and one that genuinely carries hope is that the one that has hope doesn't shy away from the truth. It's not all pretty, but even in dirt, you can make clay, and clay makes masterpieces.

0: through pieces.
1: That philosophy is woven through a little more. The song doesn't gloss over pain. It acknowledges it. Grief, struggle, healing, and the slow work of becoming whole.
0: It's a life lived. Not a role that I'm playing, but real life that you get to hear.
1: And listeners feel that honesty.
0: It's not a day that goes by that I don't receive some type of message or comment where somebody is telling me that my music helped them through something.
1: Many of those messages come from people outside the Christian faith, people who hear hope before they hear doctrine. And that's intentional.
0: And I think that's what my music is. It's not preachy. My music is a place for conversations to be had. They're safe places for people to be seen, heard, and known.
1: Nix believes hopeful music is essential in a world filled with noise and pressure.
0: Hopeful music gives us something to look forward to. You see, this life is filled with war and famine and death. And hopeful music gives us a glimpse at something that's greater than this world.
1: His own hope is grounded in faith.
0: Being a follower of Jesus is not something that I do. It's who I am.
1: But he refuses to present a polished version of faith.
0: I am a human, and I do human things, and humans are not perfect. I still don't get it right, but I serve a God who decided to enter into the mess with me.
1: That honesty is what makes A Little More resonate. It's not a song written to chase a hit. It's a song written from lived experience, pain, healing, and the belief that God meets us in the mess. And in a world longing for hope that doesn't deny reality, Lloyd Nix is offering exactly that. I'm Cam, and that's the TCM Update.

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2: Air News headlines, I'm Lee Harrison. Making news today, Australia will build its first new oil refinery since the 1960s under a plan from the federal government. Labor will commit $4 million towards a feasibility study looking at constructing a refinery in WA. The government says it would help reduce our reliance on foreign fuel imports. Australians who didn't receive yesterday's AusAlert test are being advised it could be due to incompatible hardware, outdated software or cell tower issues. The broadcast was successfully delivered by 94% of cell towers across the country. Australia's two top unionists are stepping down from their roles. ACTU Secretary Sally McManus will leave the organisation at the end of next month, while President Michelle O'Neill will depart later in the year. And singer-songwriter Carly Simon has revealed she's been diagnosed with Parkinson's and also underwent surgery to remove a cancerous growth from her face. In air sport, the AFL is considering changes to State of Origin after confirming the fixture for the next three seasons. AFL boss Andrew Dillon says the league could shorten the length of the quarters for Origin to prevent injuries. And in rugby league, Adam Doohehe is expected at West Tigers training today after holding positive peace talks with coach Benji Marshall. These stories and more today. This is Air News.
3: Nobody expects the school car inquisition.
4: Yeah, it's kind of an energetic one this morning. The question is, which would you rather? A lengthy run, you know, at whatever pace, you know, you can go at to, so it's not just a little sprint, or like me when I did have my little running stage, I would sort of wait until I found a little bit of downhill and then maybe go for like a minute or two and that'll be it. but which would you rather? Yeah, a lengthy run or a lengthy bike ride? Because, you know, like you can use the same energy and time and get further, unless if you really are good at running. Anyway, that's the school car question for this morning. And here's Mac Powell with I Love Jesus.

0: Phil Wickham with Psalm 8. You're on One Way Brekkie. Up next is someone who I'm probably going to get to see this week, actually. It's Tanya Harris with God Conversations, and she's going to be talking about hidden treasure.
1: A violinist once played for 45 minutes on a New York subway. A handful of people stopped to listen, and the violinist raised about $40 in tips. Buskers often play on the subway, but there was something unusual about this one. Hi, I'm Tanya Harris of God Conversations. No one knew it, but the violinist on the subway was Joshua Bell, one of the greatest musicians in the world. He had played one of the most intricate pieces of music ever written, with a violin worth over $3 million. 2 days earlier, he had sold out at a Boston theatre with tickets averaging $150 a head. God has created every person with profound gifts and abilities. But I wonder, do we notice them? May we be those who open our eyes to see the beauty in every person we pass by. For more God Conversations, go to godconversations.com.
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You're listening to One Way Brekkie. Do check out the One Way FM notice board this weekend. There's a few events going on. Some of them are Revival Now Canberra, three nights of revival happening at a few churches here in Canberra from Friday to Sunday night. And on Saturday night at the Vision Church Cafe is the Capital Sounds Cafe. Some local artists going to be performing each month. And this month's ones are Candid Remark 2 or 3 and Rebecca Willis. So, yeah, you can find out details about those events and more up at onewayfm.com.au, where you can also submit your own event to the community notice board. Here's Michael Painter, Love the Fall.

The band Jaron Rawcry. You're on One Way Brekkie, but not for long. But just because you're listening with One Way FM, Brekkie is almost over, doesn't mean you're listening with One Way FM is The Daily with Cam up next till midday, then David Lee all the way till 2. And tonight, One Way Home from 4 with PJ and sometimes Al. So, yeah, keep it locked to One Way FM. But I'm going to head out. Catch you later.

0: One Way News.
1: Good morning, I'm Lee Harrison. Plans are underway for the construction of Australia's first new oil refinery since the 1960s. Labor will commit $4 million towards a feasibility study looking at constructing a refinery in Western Australia. The government says it would help reduce our reliance on foreign fuel imports, which has been laid bare by the Middle East conflict. Shadow Treasurer Tim Wilson agrees something has to be done.
2: Well, let's wait and see what the details are, but when we were last in government, we stopped the last two refineries from closing. It's been a long time and we've already had multiple reports of oil crises just this year.
1: Jacinta Allen could be staring down her last day as Premier of Victoria as her deputy Ben Carroll prepares to challenge for the state's Labor leadership. Stephanie Wacklewick reports.
3: Jacinta Allen has declared she's not going anywhere, the Premier doubling down, demanding the resignation of six of her MPs who urged her to resign ahead of their caucus meeting as Parliament returns this morning. It comes just weeks after Mr. Carroll insisted he had the job he wants, saying his daughter would be proud to know he supported Ms. Allen. Under Labor rules, both would have to stand down from their roles and an acting Premier would be appointed. While a vote of all 69 rank-and-file members takes place, that could take up to 28 days unless the Premier stands down, with just 4 months until the state election. Stephanie Wacklewick, State Parliament, Melbourne.
1: The New South Wales opposition leader has described phone taps of a fugitive property developer heard at ICAC as uncomfortable listening. The hearing into allegations around illegal donations and figures in the New South Wales Liberal Party has so far heard claims developer Jean Nassif sought to influence government decisions. Kelly Sloan says she's learning about the revelations at the same time as everyone else.
4: I wish ICAC the very best in rooting out any corruption. At the moment, these are allegations and opening statements. We've got 8 weeks, so we just have to listen to this. But, you know, Ben, my job is not to be distracted by this. It's going to be to get on with the job.
1: While the Great Barrier Reef is not on the latest in danger list of the UNESCO World Heritage Committee, there's pressure on Australia to address climate change and water quality targets. The committee will revisit the decision in 2028. Australian Marine Conservation Society campaigner Tanya Murphy says we need to do more to protect the reef, which is part of our national identity and economy.
5: Also supports around 77,000 jobs and contributes more than $9 billion to Australia's economy every year. And beyond that, coral reefs are the biodiversity equivalents of rainforests in our ocean. So if we lose coral reefs, we're not only losing one of the most important ecosystems on the planet, but also a major provider of jobs.
1: Briefly, in other news, firefighters are working to quell massive wildfires in France and Spain as another heat wave hits Europe. And singer-songwriter Carly Simon has revealed she's been diagnosed with Parkinson's disease. This is Air News. All three of Australia's women's 100 metre sprinters have advanced to the Commonwealth Games semi-finals. Ebony Lane and Georgia Harris just scraped through after recording the 15th and 16th fastest times. Australia's fastest woman, Tori Lewis, smashed her heat, flying through in 11.15 seconds.
6: She gets out okay, alongside of her Afghan as well. And getting out fast there was Dodé. And now Lewis starts to pick up. Dodé going with her, but Lewis, Tori's going to be impressive. It's 11.15, boy.
1: That audio thanks to Channel 7. Collingwood veteran Jack Crisp has praised the growth of his team's young cohort this season. The Pies sit eighth on the ladder thanks to a six-game winning streak. Crisp says the younger players are playing their best footy at the right time of the year.
7: Ed Allen growing so much in front of our eyes, especially in the midfield, playing tagging roles and doing some damage up forward. Charlie West came in as another key forward. All we wanted to do for him was compete, and he did that. He brought the ball to ground and then let our ground level players get to work. And Angus is just, he's just a beast. He always somehow finds a way to win some great contested ball and always finds a goal every game he plays.
1: And the Perth Bears have locked in Broncos premiership player Tyson Smoothie on a three-year deal. The 27-year-old has played 46 first-grade games for the Melbourne Storm and Brisbane Broncos since being drafted in 2021. He spent the past year with English Super League club Wakefield Trinity. Australian Independent Radio News.
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9: You know, when someone recommends you for a job because they trust your character, who you are, you get that realisation that your reputation is important and it's earned over time. talks about this in the Bible as well, in a verse in Proverbs chapter 22 and verse 1. I'll read it for you in a sec, but it's a reminder that a good name built through honesty, integrity, and kindness is a lot more valuable than wealth, because that trust will open doors that money never can. The verse simply says, a good name is more desirable than great riches. To be esteemed is better than silver or gold. 'Cause I'm ready
10: to go. Time to try something new.
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9: Alrighty, hey, welcome to the show. Happy Tuesday. Hope you're shaking off Monday. We're charging through the week. All right, let's get into it. We got brand new music from Franny Cash and Ryan Stevenson to tell you about at the news desk. Plus, Phil Wickham has dug into the family video archive for the brand new film clip for his latest song called Everyday Hallelujah. We'll tell you about this at the news desk as Katie Nicole prepares to turn 26 tomorrow for her birthday. I know it means she was born in the year 2000. I know it's crazy. Anyway, she's our artist of the week. We're going to hear her. The last time she was on the show, she told us about a song called My God Can with Naomi Raine. We'll revisit that and we'll play that a little bit later on. Plus, all right, parents of teens. It's a wild roller coaster of emotions. I've got two teenagers in the house, and, well, another one will be a teenager next year, which is wild to think about. But helping them find their spark, helping our teenagers find their sense of self and who they are as they grow up can be really quite challenging. Parenting expert Sharon Witt's going to point us in the right direction about this one next on The Daily.
0: One YFM.

0: Tune into The Daily, and every Tuesday we talk about parenting. If you've got little people, younger people, older people that you're responsible for, it's really rewarding, isn't it? But it's really, really tough and a lot of big decisions that you got to make. To help us work our way through it today is our parenting expert. She's an author, a teacher, Sharon Witt. Welcome back to The Daily.
1: Thanks, Cam. And I must say it's such a privilege to be able to have this time just to be able to support and encourage parents, because raising teens is not easy.
0: Yeah.
1: We need a village, and it's just lovely to be a little part of their village through this segment.
0: Now, one thing which I know I really dealt with in a big way as a teenager was just my own self-confidence, my identity and that self-esteem. And this is what we want to talk about on the show today.
1: Yeah, I remember you being a year eight student, and I remember a lot of teens that struggle with finding their place.
0: Yeah.
1: And, you know, our self-esteem, our self-image is how we feel about ourselves and our value. And especially during those teenage years when you're going through puberty and there's friendship changes and starting high school, it can really kind of mess with how we view ourselves.
0: Yeah.
1: And we can look to other ways to kind of find that value. We can look to friends. We can look to our sporting prowess. We can look to social media. We can look to what we share on social media. And we really want to help our kids to develop a really strong sense of who they are. The first thing I'd want to say to parents is helping our child to understand that they are valuable for who they are, not what they do. Our kids are going to have some great achievements and they're going to do wonderful things, but that shouldn't define who they are. Their real value, who they are, is as a part of your family, they're part of a school, and they're part of an extended family. So helping our children to understand that they are just amazing for who they are. They are often their worst critics. So our kids can be really negative about themselves, especially when they stuff up and make mistakes, or they don't pass a test, or they might be having some learning struggles. Our kids can really, really criticize themselves and can be their own worst enemy. So helping our kids to tame their negative self-talk and kind of silence that inner critic is really, really important. And parents, we can really model that. We can watch how we speak about ourselves. If we criticise ourselves in front of our kids, that kind of reinforces that sort of behaviour. So encouraging our kids to lead with compassion about themselves and to know that they will stuff up, they will make mistakes, but they are a continued work in progress. I also want to encourage our parents to help their kids find their spark. One of the things that can help find yourself and to encourage your self-esteem is doing things that bring you joy. And that can be a whole multitude of things. So for some kids, it's reading. Some, it might be playing a sport. It might be hanging out with friends. It might be drawing, painting, writing songs, playing the guitar, a whole host of things. But helping our kids find their spark really contributes to them finding their sense of self. And I know that when I was a teenager, there were so many things that I wanted to try out, and my parents were wonderful in that they allowed me to try new things. So I was learning to play guitar, I went to drama classes, I went to singing classes, I went to youth group, I went to art classes, lots of things that I wanted to try out. And it's really important to allow our kids to try new things, and if it doesn't work out, they can try other things. But that really can help cement who they are. And finally, I think parents can be our child's greatest mirror. So reflecting back their strengths, and especially if kids can't see them themselves.
0: Mm.
1: So observations like, I noticed you were really kind to your sibling, and things like, you know, when they set the table without being asked or cleaning their room. I often, as a teacher, notice those things because our teens often can't notice those things in themselves. So I'll often praise teenagers in class and say, thanks so much for doing that, or I noticed that you worked really well on that assignment. Praise is really important, and not praise without reason, but actually just finding the positive. Sometimes our kids can't see the gold in themselves.
0: Mm.
1: So as parents, we can just look for that little bit of gold in our child every day and reflect that back to them.
0: Yeah, and help to draw it out too, like you said. This has been great to talk through today. Our parenting expert, Sharon Witt, thank you. As always, brilliant advice, and we'll chat to you next week.
1: Thanks, Cam.
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0: Still to come on The Daily, Phil Wickham has dug into the family video archive. In the joy and in the pain, in the sun and in the rain. He's pieced together a brand new music video for the new song called Everyday Hallelujah. We'll tell you why he's kept it this way at the news desk very soon. But before we do, we've got to log into the Daily Randomizer. Can you believe we're up to the 209th day of the year already? July the 28th. We're celebrating something super sweet today. I will tell you about it next at the Daily.
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myself a chance. I'm like everybody else. I got a twisted, broken story I could tell. I paved the road to hell with stones I laid myself.

0: 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But more on that at the news desk after we log into the randomizer.
1: Like right now, I'm going to mix things up a little bit.
0: All right, so this is the computer in the studio. We're about to log in, enter a search. Based on that information, it is going to select the next song for us to listen to. It could be a big hit. It could be a deep cut. It could be anything in between. The 28th of July is the 209th day of the year so far. It is also the day that we celebrate National Milk Chocolate Day. Like we needed a day to celebrate it, but we've got one anyway. It's like a sweet hug for your taste buds. And the official press release says it's like making any moment just a little bit sweeter. So let's see what we can do with National Milk Chocolate Day. Pretty easy to celebrate. Just grab yourself a chocolate bar or something like that, I guess. All right. Do love a chocolate, not going to lie. Sure you do too. All right, here we go. The randomizer has decided. Oh, yeah, we're going with Toby Mac. Nothing sweeter.
2: I've been uptown, I've been downtown, in the spotlight, I've been broke down.
0: All right, it was a big song for Toby a couple of years ago. In fact, we're going to play the extra sweet version. This was a collab with John Reddick off his deluxe edition of the album, Heaven On My Mind. Perfect for National Milk Chocolate Day, the extra sweet version of Toby Mac's Nothing Sweeter at the Daily.

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0: 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Cam here. All right, lots going on. Let's get you over to the news desk for your roundup.
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0: All right, Phil Wickham has dropped his brand new song called Everyday Hallelujah. He says, it feels like the song's been a year in the making, and I'm so pumped it's finally going to be yours. Now, the music video as well, which has dropped, has got a whole lot of archived personal footage from Phil and his family. And so this one is so special. It got me pretty emotional. We went through the archives and found some really special moments to share with you all. As I watch it, I'm reminded of all the times God has been there through my life, and I hope it does the same for you.

0: Wickham goes on to say, even though these are just simple moments, every one of them reminds me of how God's been with me all this time and that he's so worthy of my everyday hallelujah. There's an accompanying book as well, which is set to drop next month.
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0: Still to come on The Daily, brand new music from Ryan Stevenson. It's been a while since he's dropped a new song, and this one is a toe tapper. I'll tell you all about it, and I'll give you a listen. Also, we've got another look at your Artist of the Week. Katie Nicole celebrates her birthday tomorrow, and so to help her celebrate birthday week, we're going to dive into one of her songs every single day. Today on the agenda, this song with Naomi Raine called My God Can. When we last had Katie on the show, she gave us the full rundown of this song, so we'll revisit that moment. You'll be able to hear what she had to say. Plus, we'll get you thinking about the value of simply being a good human. And actually what that brings to the people around you might just be more transformational than you think. That's our Daily Thought. It's lined up next hour here at The Daily.
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